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But though the mountains crumble and the oceans rage, and war against my soul the devil may wage, though the tempest has turned my smile upside down, and my life like a river of sorrow in which I drown, yet will I stand unshaken for as long as it lasts. Faithful is he that promised, and it shall come to pass. If God be for us, then who can stand against? The God who spoke all the earth into form. He said, let there be light, let it be bright. Let there be day, let there be night. Out of the sound of his voice, birds, fish, and trees did come. The mountains, they melt like wax.

0: recovered from floodwaters. This follows viral videos on social media showing people retrieving items being washed away by floodwaters. In a statement, DFDA cautioned that consuming or using such items may expose consumers to serious health risk. Here are excerpts of the statement read by my colleague Melody Fafa-Potufer.
1: Members of the public are therefore strongly advised not to accept, consume, sell, offer for sale or distribute any food or other regulated products recovered from floodwaters. Floodwaters often carry sewage, chemicals, other waste, and harmful microorganisms that can contaminate food, drinking water, food preparation surfaces, and food storage facilities. The floods have therefore increased the risk of food and water contamination, creating conditions that can lead to foodborne illnesses and outbreaks of cholera, typhoid fever, dysentery, etc. The FDA strongly advises the public to be cautious when purchasing food products and report any suspected food sale or distribution of flood damaged or unsafe food products to the FDA.
0: You heard excerpt of a statement from the Food and Drugs Authority warning the public against consuming, selling or distributing food and other regulated product recovered from flood waters. Now, members of parliament are calling on traders to prioritize insuring their businesses in order to cushion themselves against the impact of disasters. This follows Monday's flooding and fire outbreaks in Accra, which led to the loss of lives and destruction of property. The MPs say traders should be educated on insurance schemes to strengthen their financial resilience in the event of future disasters.
2: I'm just told that we have about 100,000 women that we need to help. If these 100,000 market women contribute one CD every day to an insurance, they'll be having 36 million CDs in a year. This can help them when there's some fire outbreak or when there is flood of this nature.
3: A market woman who has been able to insure her business should feel a little bit of relief in terms of going to start all over. But clearly, the bulk of the market women are going to act in desperation. They've lost all their capital.
4: Change is difficult, but insurance is important. We have to sensitize the people to come on board. Some of them don't even understand the effects of insurance. But we, the few that are privileged to understand them, we need to encourage them to do it.
0: You heard Garu MP, Dr. Thomas Anaba, Salaga South MP, Hajia Zurewa Mohammed Ibrahima, and MP for Ayawasu East, Baba Jamal. Still on flood-related matters, the Minister for Gender, Children and Social Protection, Agnes Naomomo Lati, says government is putting in place measures to support market women and other vulnerable groups affected by June 29 floods. Speaking during the presentation of relief items, she said plans to beef up existing interventions, including the Livelihood Empowerment Against Poverty program, will be enhanced to help victims recover from their losses.
5: I've had a message to the Minister for Finance. And so one of the things we are doing, we are using a structure, that is the Livelihood Empowerment Against Poverty Program, to also have the emergency plan beefed up. It will take longer to recover than others. And so we are looking at the issues of social protection and vulnerability across board. And that is how we are going to ensure that funds that are coming in are appropriately disbursed.
0: Minister for Gender, Children and Social Protection, Agnes Naomomo Lati. Meanwhile, the second Deputy Minority Whip, Jerry Ahmed Shaib, is urging the Finance Minister to ensure that the 350 million Ghana cedis allocated for victims of Monday's flood is not diverted for other unrelated purposes. He called for strict accountability and transparency in the disbursement of the funds to ensure they reach the intended beneficiaries.
6: I had to send several of

0: such people to the hospital. Why? Because whilst they were trying to walk, most glasses had been broken and they were being cut and they had nails being pricking them. Speaker, the situation is bad. We should be our brother's keepers at this point. And let us understand that irrespective of your party affiliation, the life that you are saving today may be the one that will save you tomorrow. And that we should come together and be thinking about our constituents, about the Ghanaian people. The monies that the president has asked that it should be disbursed or it be used for whatever purposes. We are calling on the Minister of Finance that it should expedite action on SIM and ensure that it will go to the right people, the right recipients, Speaker, the victims and not party members.
1: Jerry Ahmed Shaib is a second deputy minority whip and member of parliament for Wija Gbawi speaking on the floor of parliament. You're still listening to the CT Breakfast News, which is live from our studios here in Accra and also live on affiliates across the country. In the Western region, we are live on Premier 100.5 FM, Beach 105.5 FM and Sky 93.5 FM, all in Takoradi. 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And around the globe, we are live on citynewsroom.com. Still ahead, Ghana conducts autopsy as it probes killing of national in South Africa. Details of that and several others coming your way shortly. Do stay.
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0: Welcome back. This is still the City Breakfast News, live from our studios here in Accra, and also live on affiliates across the country. Let's settle for some more stories. And one of our headline stories, the Ministry of Foreign Affairs says an autopsy is being conducted on a Ghanaian national who was shot dead in South Africa. The South African Police Service says preliminary investigations suggest the killing was linked to an extortion-related crime rather than xenophobic violence. Speaking to City News, the Director of the Information and Public Affairs Bureau at the Ministry, Francis Gobler, said the family has given its consent for the autopsy to be conducted.
1: We do not have any reason to doubt the report that we have from our officials on the ground in South Africa. But in any case, I think the most important issue at stake now is the life, precious life of a Ghanaian is lost under circumstances that are very condemnable. And that is where we should focus our attention. The family has been communicated to, and they have given their consent for an autopsy to be carried out on the body. And that has been done. We are waiting the report of the autopsy, and then we can take it up from there.
0: Francis Gogla is the Director of the Information and Public Affairs Bureau at the Ministry of Foreign Affairs. Meanwhile, international relations analyst Dr. Nanayao Miriku is urging the government to respond firmly to the killing of the Ghanaian national in South Africa.
2: The death of the Ghanaian citizen is even more reason for us to be more radical in our response. And I think that any government worth its salt, you know, would put in measures that are radical in orientation to this kind of development. I think that the Ghanaian government now shouldn't hold back any punches in the way we are expecting a response, you know, from the government. This is uncalled for. I think that the spokesperson for the South African government is trying to water down the intensity of this development, and I think that we shouldn't let it slide. The government of South Africa should have known that this is not a time to mess with Ghanaians. If they have been following the way we responded to our citizens in distress in the past year or so, I think that they would know that this is not an issue that we are going to respond moderately.
0: Dr. Nanayao Miriku is an international relations expert. Now to education-related matters, the Minister for Education, Haruna Idrisu, says the government will review the disciplinary regime in senior high schools to deal decisively with student misconduct. He cited incidents of students assaulting teachers, vandalizing school security cameras, and selling marijuana on school premises as examples of growing indiscipline. Responding to questions in Parliament, Haruna Idrisu said the government is committed to addressing such acts of indiscipline promptly.
3: There is a case in the senior high school WASI exams where some students decided to beat up a teacher because he would not help them in writing the exams. We've had an incident of that nature recorded, that because the teacher and invigilators would be strict and vigilant, they decided to mess up with the teacher. So we may have to rethink and review our punishment regime, and to clothe the Ghana Education Service with authority to deal ruthlessly with any student who misbehaves and finds himself wanting when it comes to the code of conduct of the school. So meanwhile, the Ministry of Education and GES, we are implementing a number of measures to strengthen discipline at the pre-education level.
0: Haruna Idrisu is the Minister for Education. Still on education-related matters, the government has announced plans to introduce a 20% rural posting allowance for teachers serving in rural and deprived communities. Responding to questions in Parliament, the Minister for Education, Haruna Idrisu, said the incentive is aimed at attracting and retaining teachers in hard-to-reach areas while compensating them for the challenging conditions under which they work.
3: Special incentives have been put in place for teachers who accept posting to such areas. I'm happy to note that one of these incentives is a reduction in the number of years required to qualify for study leave. Originally, it was 3 years if you were in a deprived area. We have reduced it now to 2 years. So any person who accepts posting to a rural deprived area after 2 years of service can apply for study leave with pay. We also are engaged in continuous education and capacity building of teachers across the country.
4: In addition, Mr. Speaker, government is committed to roll out a 20% salary we assured for rural posting allowance for teachers serving in rural and deprived areas. And the Ministry of Finance, GES, and the Ministry of Education is working as implementing that.
0: Minister for Education, Haruna Idrisu. Stay with us here on the CT Breakfast News, which has been live from our studios here in Accra and also live on affiliate across the country. In the Northern Region, we are live on Diamond 93.7 FM in Tamale, Upper West Region, West Link 88.1 FM in Lora and Pupili 92.7 FM in Wa. 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

0: Welcome back. This is still the City Breakfast News, live from our studios here in Accra, and also live on affiliate across the country. Thank you for staying through. Let's settle for sport. And in sport, to the 2026 FIFA World Cup, the round of 32 continued on Thursday, July 2 and 3, with Spain, Portugal and Switzerland all booking places in the round of 16. Spain produced another dominant display, beating Austria 3-0. Mikel Oyarzabal scored twice, while Pedro Porro also found a net as La Roja maintained their remarkable defensive record without conceding a goal in the tournament. Portugal edged Croatia 2-1 in a dramatic encounter. Gonzalo Ramos struck deep into stoppage time to seal victory after Ivan Perisic had cancelled out Portugal's opener. Switzerland completed the day's action with a 2-0 victory over Algeria thanks to a disciplined defensive performance and second-half goals that secured their place in the next round. Portugal's victory sets up one of the standout ties of the round of 16, where they will take on an unbeaten Spain. Now in international news, a man has been rescued from a collapsed building 8 days after twin earthquakes devastated Venezuela. The rescue on Thursday came as attention has begun to shift from finding survivors under the rubble to addressing the humanitarian needs of the thousands of residents displaced. An estimated 60,000 buildings were damaged or destroyed in last week's earthquakes, which hit magnitudes of 7.2 and 7.5 respectively. An estimated 13,000 people have been left homeless. In its last official update, Venezuela's government said that at least 2,295 people have been confirmed killed, with 11,000 injured. The death toll was expected to rise, with about 50,000 people reported missing. And that's how we end the City Breakfast News, which has been live from our studios here in Accra and also live on affiliates across the country. For more news, please log on to citynewsroom.com. The City Breakfast Show is up next. I am Samuel Akom. Thank you for listening and enjoy your holidays.
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Last night was shit. My phone's dark. The world's a mess. That's just the start. But I slept all right. I guess it's good morning. Phone call from mom. Dad lost his job. Text from my ex. She's

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0: Good morning, good morning, good morning, Sekondita Krade. Good morning, Western Region. Welcome, welcome, welcome. Welcome to your favorite show, my favorite show, our favorite show, the Western Echo right here on Beach 105 FM, Sekondita Krade's music leader. It is a beautiful, beautiful Friday morning. The third day of July 2026, and yesterday is a holiday. I know most of you are already enjoying your sleep this morning because you're used to waking up very early in the morning and getting ready for work. I know a lot of you are also trying to put a few things together because you've not had the chance to. You've been so busy, so you're taking today as a perfect opportunity to sort things out in the house. Well, some of you are also out there hustling, about to hustle, about to put things in shape. Some of you, whether holiday or no holiday, the grind doesn't stop. But I want to say a good morning to all of you and a very big thank you for choosing Beach 105.5 FM. More importantly, adding the Western Echo to your morning routine. It's a sign that, Charlie, you'll be bougie. You'll be solid guy. You'll be wonderful. You'll be, Charlie. Moko moko nyebo. You understand me? Yeah, man. Well, the show is on from now till 10 a.m. And in between, we have lots of interesting stuff to bring your way. Lots of wonderful conversations to get into. It is super interactive, thought-provoking, truth-seeking, patriotic, discerning, Charlie, everything you would think about. This is your show. This is a family show where we discuss everything and everything from our region, the Western region, from our cities to our country, to our continent, everything that relates to us. Charlie, we have discussions on them. And of course, we do this together with you. We want to hear your views, your opinions, because we believe that in building a city or in building a country, you do not need only leaders, but you need everyone on board. People from diverse backgrounds, people with multifarious views and opinions. These are the people you can build a country, a city, and a region with. So if you want to see our region grow, our region become better, beautiful, prosperous, and more developed than it currently is, well, let me tell you something. This is your show. This is the show, Western Echo. My name is Arafat Musa, and I will be in here with my colleagues from now till 10 a.m. I'll tell you what we'll be having for breakfast this morning. We also have a conversation coming up in studio this morning. I'll tell you about that in a jiffy. But right about now, we need to go for a quick commercial break. We'll return and we'll fill you in on what is happening, what we'll be talking about this morning, and everything in between. I'll stick and stay with us. The Western Echo will continue shortly after this.
1: 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People thought I used a camera crew.
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0: Welcome back from the short commercial break. But we'll be getting into the newspaper review segment in a bit, telling you what the newspapers are saying and what they are reporting. At 7 a.m., we will dive into the very latest from the world of business. 7:15, we will talk about business conversations, what we call the business edition, encouraging, admonishing, teaching, and inspiring you to do business the right way, to get a lot more, to expand, to become better at what you do. So if you're an SME, most especially, you would want to book a date with us this morning at 7:15 a.m. as we get in on the business conversations. At 7:45 a.m. this morning, we will talk sports. About sports, we will dive into the World Cup. Well, yesterday, there were some actions. Another African giant fell. Algeria lost. Yeah, we beat to Algeria lost. Yeah. Portugal managed a slim win. Interesting game, of course, between Spain and Austria. But we'll provide you the fine details at 7:45 a.m. this morning on what we call kickoff. At 8 a.m., I will be telling you what is happening, what is trending, what we know from the Western region, everything and everything in between. We'll dive into all of them this morning, keeping you informed and well aware of all the issues right here in our region, the Western region. So stick and stay with us. Be a part of our show. I'd love to hear from you. 020-105-1055. 020-105-1055. Well, that is how you get to stay interactive on the show. Send me a message via SMS. Do same via WhatsApp. Or give me a phone call. Let's join Caleb Kuda, Samuel Akom, and the others for the news review. The Western Echo continues after this. Stick and stay, don't move a muscle.
1: And it wasn't entirely clear, so there's still a lot of go slow on that stretch. And we want to increase the pressure we are mounting on the Wajak Bawe Municipal Authority. Yeah. These are the times we need to see why you earn what you earn.
2: That's right.
1: You know, it is time for you to show leadership and provide solutions to the people who ply that route, because this is a major artery. We can't just leave it to the forces of nature, compounded by our collective indiscipline. So some work must be done in the interim, and in the long term, we are hoping to see sustainable solutions that will turn the tides of things. Some of the news that has come up, we told in addressing the flood, in mitigating the floods, Brigadier General Okai Yeboa has been, as it were, taxed by President John Mahama to lead a nationwide flood mitigation exercise. So Brigadier General Okai Yeboa is the man and the face, the name leading the anti-flood task force. Other stories here: neutrality sides with the oppressor. International relations expert slams South African government. Right. President Mahama has appointed a new auditor general. We are told she'll be the first female auditor general, Dr. Pamela Graham. He has charged her to be bold, fair, and independent. In the Ashanti region, police have arrested 24 suspects in anti-crime operation. Don't consume, sell food, recovered from flood waters. This is coming from the FDA. I read their statement yesterday, and I was asking myself, so how do I know what I have bought is not recovered from flood waters? Is the FDA releasing some of its public safety officers to go and retrieve some of these items? Because we saw the people on video, we saw the areas where these things happened. Because just asking people not to consume, I'm not sure what that achieves. But government directs 100 million Ghana cedis subsidy allocation annually for speed needs, special needs education. And these are all stories on citynewsroom.com. The other one I'd like to add is the 2026 Literacy Challenge. Bernard Avler, General Manager, is urging participants to own their essays and not rely on AI.
2: Interesting. Let me take you to channel1newsonline.com and some really nice and interesting headlines there. President Mahama says economic recovery depends on strong accountability. And then the Education Ministry has also spoken. Rural teachers now qualify for study leave with pay after 2 years. That is according to him. And then some other headlines. NADMO wants Samra Boy flood victims not to return to their homes yet. And British Council pledges support for the 2026 Literacy Challenge, right, as you rightly mentioned.
1: Beautiful.
2: And in some other headlines, still on the channel1newsonline.com, floods kill over 400 cattle at Circle.
1: Wow, that's serious. If you go to myjoyonline.com, Cocoa Board releases 2.6 million Ghana cedis to LBCs to settle cocoa farmers. Ex-G4S guard jailed in the UK over £117,200 bank fraud after 4 years stay in Ghana. And still on cocoa, 34.5 billion Ghana cedi paid out in cocoa purchases as Cocoa Board injects more. AMA declares 1 month free refuse collection exercise in Accra. The FDA warning the public against consuming food recovered from flood waters is here as well. Abu Jinapor calls for Mahama Ramaphosa intervention as Ghana-South Africa diplomatic tensions deepen. Colombia and Ghana face off in FIFA World Cup round of 32. There is a preview here. Mali creates state body to regulate artisanal gold trade. That is here as well.
2: Okay, let me take you to the Daily Guide Network.com. Of course, it's online. And so, High Court approves Abu Treke's extradition to US over romance scam. They have that headline there. And Dada Joe Remix pleads guilty in $4.4 million US romance scam. And Joanna Kwe sues RNAQ, bills microcredit for fraud. And then Parliament ratifies 6 bilateral agreements.
1: All right, let me take you to Graphic Online. Education Minister tells Parliament how senior high school students are now selling weed on campuses and how he has directed GES to dismiss such students. Nana Kune Dwajman, that's a long headline. To other stories, real test starts with Colombia. This is Carlos Queiroz speaking, and the Education Minister. Okay. That's the same story. Police intercept 50,000 rounds of ammunition in the Upper West region. Supreme Court strikes out Tokonu review motion. Okay. And then the other story is President Mahama directing the release of 300 million Ghana cedis for flood relief and mitigation. And tomorrow, there are no mistakes. Queiroz says Black Stars ready for Colombia knockout test. And court orders Solomon Asamoah, Professor Mayor Kumfi to open defense in $2 million SkyTrain case. The other story is here as well.
2: Okay, let me take you to the Herald online, heraldghana.com. That is the online portal for the Herald newspaper. And Ghana pitches major industrial push as trade minister courts UK investors. And AMA launches free refuse collection exercise after floods. Really important move there. And then military to brief nation on flood mitigation operations.
1: Right. GMET forecast moderate rainfall over weekend. This is the GNA, Ghana News Agency. GMET forecast moderate rainfall over the weekend. And the story of the Ghanaian shot in South Africa in ongoing anti-immigrant demonstration is captured here, which came a bit earlier. The other story is new Auditor General reiterates her commitment to upholding objectivity, and Mahama urges integrity over corruption as key to national research. Tema Industrial Park to create 4,000 jobs. Anchor new manufacturing policies. Ghana demands justice after Ghanaian killed in South Africa in xenophobic attack. Be emboldened by virtues of murder judges to dispense justice fairly. This is the moderator, I believe, of the Methodist Church speaking here.
2: Okay, I'll be ending with the highstreetsjournal.com. Yes, and is government poor revenue performance slowing its flood disaster response? It's a question that probably will be answered if you open and read the full details of that story. And despite global crude and fuel price reductions, Ghana's rising inflation might linger for some time. That is according to an economist. And inflation rises, but market staples get cheaper. Households find relief as prices of key food items fall. All in on the highstreetjournal.com.
1: Right, so let's start with the appointment of Brigadier General Okayeboa as the lead for government's flood mitigation exercise. Juliana Odamiasari writes on citynewsroom.com, Brigadier General Foster Okayeboa, Director General of Joint Operations of the Ghana Armed Forces, has been tasked by President John Mahama to lead a nationwide flood mitigation exercise aimed at preventing further flooding and protecting lives and property. The appointment comes in the aftermath of the devastating floods that struck parts of Accra on Monday, June 29, following hours of heavy rainfall, leaving widespread destruction across several communities in the Greater Accra region. Now, according to official figures, the disaster claimed 13 lives, affected more than 7,000 households, and impacted over 38,000 people, while causing extensive damage to homes, businesses, critical infrastructure, livestock. In a post on Facebook by the government spokesperson Felix Kwachiofosu on Thursday, July 2, Brigadier General Okayeboa has been tasked to spearhead an uncompromising, robust, and all-action flood mitigation exercise. Uncompromising, robust, and all-action flood mitigation exercise. We wish him well
2: on
1: that. There's a lot of work to be done.
2: Yes, let's just stay on that matter. But this time, let's go to Samra Boy. Channel 1newsonline.com. NADMO warns Samra Boy flood victims not to return to their homes yet.
1: Yeah.
2: And a story by Akwesi Ejay in Nim. The Wassa Menfi Municipal Directorate of the National Disaster Management Organization, NADMO, has advised residents of Samra Boy displaced by recent floods to remain patient and delay their return home as authorities undertake fumigation and safety assessment to prevent potential disease outbreaks. Now, the warning follows severe flooding that led to the collapse of about 100 buildings, with an additional 20 structures partially destroyed, leaving many homes unsafe for habitation. Don't you think the same should be said of, the areas in Accra which got flooded? Because most of them do not have places to go, so their only option is to return to the same places, you know, which got flooded. And the fear is that if it should occur again, they will be facing the same, you know, dangers.
1: In fact, many of the people who have been asked to move always ask you where to go, they have nowhere else to go. So I think that in all our preparations, asking people to move, relocate from some of these places, it's important to provide temporary shelters where we can provide them the necessary personal effects that they can put body and soul together while they try to recover, and we try to do the soul searching and put in the necessary efforts.
2: Right.
1: Now, there's a story on channel1newsonline.com that shows interest the Food and Drugs Authority. Floods kill over 400 cattle at Circle. Livestock farmers operating around the Soja Bar area at Kwame Nkrumah Circle in Accra have reported the loss of more than 400 cattle and several rams following the torrential rains that hit the capital on Monday, June 29. Leader of the farmers disclosed the scale of the losses during an assessment of the flood situation on Wednesday, July 2, in an interview with Bernard Avelin. Now, according to him, the rainfall event was unprecedented in their decades of residence in the area. And he says that we've been here for 35 years, but this particular rainfall on June 29 has never happened before. On Monday, we lost more than 400 cattle and several rams, which we can't even mention. So when it comes to the rams, just said they are uncountable. That's basically what he's trying to say. And I'm saying, this story should interest the FDA because where are those dead cattle now? And what becomes of the carcass? You know, I don't know how the the sellers of the livestock who have lost these dead animals, who have lost the animals to the floods. I don't know what their plans are,
2: how they dispose them off properly.
1: Exactly, you know, because we've seen previous photos and videos where area boys who retrieve some area boys retrieved a cattle and they said they were going to kill it and make meat out of it. We really need to know.
2: I think on the back of that, the FDA has released a statement. I'll be reading that story to you shortly, but they should back it up with some more on-ground action.
1: Check
2: and story, citynewsroom.com. Story by Leticia Osei. Don't consume cell food recovered from flood waters. That is coming in from the FDA. The Food and Drugs Authority has warned the public against accepting, consuming, selling or distributing food and other regulated products recovered from flood waters following the recent floods in part of the Greater Accra region. Now, in a food safety alert issued on Thursday, July 2, the authority said it had observed some unidentified individuals retrieving food products from flood waters and other affected sites after the June 29 floods. According to the FDA, some of the individuals have also been seen on social media claiming they intend to distribute the recovered items to unsuspecting members of the public, including students. Yeah, so it means they really, really need to step on the ground and, you know, get all of these items out of the market.
1: Absolutely. Now, I'll finish on floods with this particular article by Dr. Juliet Oheming Ntiamua. She's a U.S.-based professional engineer. And this article on citynewsroom.com says, let's minimize the trash talk. Waste disposal, not major contributes. Three factor to Accra floods. And she's basically arguing that there's an infographic here. She's talking about what causes the floods, and she says lack of sufficient well-engineered drainage infrastructure contributes 30% to the flooding situation in Accra, and then increased runoff from impervious surfaces. So all homes and institutions that are tiling their open spaces, their landscape, that is contributing 25%. Sales from unconstructed roads and unpaved non-grass surfaces, that contributes 20%. Lack of enforcement of land use regulation, aka building in waterways. And she says she intentionally will not call it building on waterways because that puts the blame on the citizens. She believes that there must be enforcement to ensure people don't build in such spaces. That contributes about 10%. And then we need retention ponds. The lack of that is contributing 10% to the flood situation, urban flooding, and solid waste management, among others, contributing 5%. She goes on to provide some solutions that are quite interesting. If you check the article out on citynewsroom.com, let's minimize the trash talk, waste disposal, not major contributing factor to Accra floods. That has details. But there was a story on the High Street Journal asking whether revenue performance, poor revenue performance is slowing
2: government flood mitigation.
1: Please add that and then we can wrap up on the
2: But before that, let me bring you this story, because you remember yesterday in the morning we were complaining about the fact that you see refuse all over after the flood.
1: Yeah.
2: And so AMA has launched free refuse collection exercise after the floods. And story in the Herald online portal, on the portal, the Accra Metropolitan Assembly has rolled out a month-long free refuse collection exercise to support cleanup efforts in communities affected by the recent flooding in the capital. They should go to Alajo. The initiative is intended to encourage residents to dispose of accumulated waste without charge as authorities work to improve sanitation and prevent further flooding caused by
1: Alajo under the AMA though?
2: It's not, but I'm saying they should just extend those efforts there, because yesterday in during CNR on Channel 1 television, you could see refuse, you know, all over some areas over there. But the story you requested is government poor revenue performance slowing its flood disaster response. The highstreetjournal.com story here by Frederick Adai Quating. 3 days after the Monday, June 29 downpour that killed at least 12 people, left 7 others missing and displaced nearly 39,000 residents across Accra, the sand, silt and debris, the flood waters dumped on the capital streets are still there. So for many affected families, it is the wait for help. As the government raises against time to respond, a harder question is emerging on the street. Is the state simply overwhelmed by the scale of the disaster, or is it also short of money to respond faster? And 3 days on relief, it says the government has announced 300 million in emergency funding, 150 million Ghana cedis earmarked for relief, and 150 million Ghana cedis for flood mitigation, with the president directing NADMU to identify victims and the finance minister to release contingency funds.
3: Yeah.
2: Troops from the 48th Engineer Regiment have been deployed to communities like Klagon, Chado, and Jolu under Operation Bwafo.
3: Yeah.
2: Yet on the ground, many affected residents say the help hasn't reached them. Families who lost homes, shops, and households belongings in Kaneshi, Odona, Adabraka, Alaju, and the wider Circle enclave describe a familiar pattern. Yeah. Now, what is the pattern? Official visit, assessments are promised, and then little follow through materializes for days.
3: In fact, it says beyond the human toll, the physical mess of the flood remains highly visible. Major roads are still caked with sand and silt washed in by flood waters, slowing traffic and creating hazards for motorists and pedestrians alike. Yeah. It goes to the Kwame Nkrumah Circle and other places. More details on the High Street Journal this morning. So government's response indeed has been slow. People are still waiting. Roads are still in a bad shape.
2: Yeah.
3: And we are appointing new people to spearhead the anti-flood task force. So we are looking forward to the impact of all the promises and the videos that have been taken so far.
2: Really,
3: let's look at some other stories. There's been this South Africa, Ghana kind of thing. People are asking for more collaborations at the presidential level. Have you seen any of those stories?
2: Yes, I've seen a story here and citynewsroom.com, story by Juliana Odame Asari.
3: Yeah.
2: Neutrality sides with the oppressor. International relations expert slams South African government. International relations expert Dr. Nanaya Muriku has criticized the South African government's response to recent xenophobic attacks and the killing of a Ghanaian national, arguing that remaining neutral in the face of such violence amounts to siding with the perpetrators. Speaking on City Eyewitness News, Dr. Muriku invoked the words of the late South African anti-leader Desmond Tutu, insisting that Pretoria must take a firmer stance against those behind the attacks. Now, according to him, the South African government has not forcefully condemned the attacks, leaving the impression that it is comfortable with the hostilities against foreign nationals. Quick quote from him, the government of South Africa is not condemning the actions of these hooligans enough for us to know that they are really against what is happening. It feels as if they are very comfortable hiding behind what is happening and providing symptomatic and apologetic responses as though they are unhappy about what is happening.
3: Very unfortunate.
2: When actually, politically, strategically, it's inures to the government benefit to have some of these things done, particularly knowing that they have elections coming up in some few months ahead.
3: For example, if you listen to the South African police, Kabata Wege writes on citynewsroom.com this morning, killing of Ghanaian linked to extortion, not protest, as if to justify that it is any less an incident. The South African Police Service, SAPS, in the Western Cape has confirmed the fatal shooting of a Ghanaian national in Nyanga, stating that preliminary investigations suggest the killing was linked to extortion-related crime rather than xenophobic violence. In a statement issued by SAPS on its Facebook page, the police identified the deceased as 35-year-old Mr. Kwabena Boabing. Is it Boabing or Boageng? Boabing. Okay, who was shot and killed on Monday, June 29, over there. According to the police, this incident occurred at approximately 3:40. It goes on to give details about how it happened, but we're told that the family has given the go ahead for autopsy to be done. So we're just hoping that some firm action takes place and the South African authorities take a critical view of this and put an end to this. Now, 2026 Literacy Challenge, own your essays, don't rely on AI. Bernard Avler to participants, the general manager of Channel One TV and CDFM, Bernard Avler, has urged participants in the 2026 Literacy Challenge to write their essays without relying on artificial intelligence, underscoring the essence of the competition, which is designed to develop critical thinking, creativity, and confidence among young people. We're speaking at this year's launch, where he urged contestants to understand the topic, think critically, and develop their own proposals that could be useful to the Ministry of Education. So the Literacy Challenge is on, and we are inviting essays from kids from all over the country. The competition will go through an essay stage. There will be written aptitude tests and the final quiz competition. Overall winner will receive 10,000 Ghana cedis and a laptop, while entries must be submitted
1: sunset by 20th July, either by post, P.O. Box GP14123 Accra, or delivered to Channel 1 TV premises at Tessano.
2: And of course, British Council has pledged support for the 2026 Literacy Challenge. A story, Channel1NewsOnline.com by Patricia Boache. The British Council has pledged its continued support for the 2026 Literacy Challenge, assuring organizers of its readiness to make its facilities available to strengthen the implementation of the nationwide educational initiative.
1: Let me end with the Black Stars. The real test starts with Colombia. The head coach speaking. Even though Ghana may have reached the FIFA World Cup round of 32, Carlos Queiroz knows the road to Kansas City is littered with defensive questions that demand urgent answers after Croatia exposed the Black Stars' vulnerability in a 2-1 defeat final Group L match at the Philadelphia Stadium last Saturday. Veteran Portuguese coach dismissed the setbacks as a lesson, not a failure, insisting that his players must learn quickly because the real world championship starts next game. That's against Colombia. So we are playing tomorrow. We are told there's a reshuffled lineup. So qualifications already guaranteed. Kyrgios rested Tyler's midfielder Caleb Urenchi and first choice centre-back Jerome Opoku, handing Derek Lucassen his first appearance in a 4-1-2-3 system. So tomorrow is the day we are coming up against Colombia. And what is your expectation?
2: My expectations
1: are around 1 a.m., isn't it?
2: Yeah, 1:30
1: a.m. Watch it.
2: The whole nation will watch the game. And it will interest you. After the game, you'll still see people on the street jubilating and all. I'm saying jubilations because, of course, we are going to beat Colombia.
1: We need the Black Stars.
2: But of course, in putting the fact to

0: morning, Caleb. Hello. Welcome to the Friday edition of the breakfast edition of CT Business News. The bulletin is brought to you by...
1: This is Beach FM, second Itakrede's music leader.
0: Time. Let's get into our stories now.

0: And in settling for the details of our stories, commercial banks are being urged to strengthen measures that sustain and improve their sustainability practices. This comes after industry-wide compliance with the country's sustainable banking principles rose to 73% as of September 2025. Governor of the Bank of Ghana, Dr. Johnson Isiama, says the next phase of reforms must focus on sustaining and improving implementation across the sector, particularly as climate-related risk increasingly influence lending decisions, investment strategies, and financial stability.
1: I would say start now. Join the UN Global Compact. I think joining the Global Compact is the easiest way to align because we have the whole framework set up for you. We've been in operations since 2000, so we have decades of experience. And I would also add that regulation is going to be catching up. Right now, you have the sustainable banking principles in the banking sector. When it comes to gender equality, the Gender Equity Act is going to be due later this year. The Global Compact has always been pushing the needle and telling our companies to be more aggressive in setting very ambitious goals. And it's best to do that before the regulation catches up. Right now, the sustainable banking principles, that framework is going to permeate the rest of the other sectors. So if you join the Global Compact now, you'll be able to get ahead and we'll give you the tools and resources to do so.
0: We'll bring you that insight in a subsequent bulletin. To some more stories, the Ghana Cocoa Board has released $2.6 billion to license buying companies, LBCs, to facilitate payment to cocoa farmers across the country's cocoa-growing regions. According to Cocoa Board, the latest disbursement includes about 1.4 billion Ghana cedis earmarked to clear outstanding debt owed to farmers for cocoa purchases made on credit. The board disclosed that since the start of the 2025-2026 crop season, it has paid a total of 34.52 billion Ghana cedis to LBCs for onward payment to cocoa farmers. Cocoa Board said it is working closely with the buying companies to ensure that all affected farmers receive their money and has put in place monitoring mechanisms to guarantee that the release funds reach their intended beneficiaries. To some other stories, the Importers and Exporters Association of Ghana has assured the trading community that the Ghana Shippers Authority's mandatory registration requirement should not generate uncertainty within the import and export sector. The authority, in a public notice, called on all importers and exporters yet to complete the registration process to do so ahead of the implementation date to ensure uninterrupted shipping and trade operations. Speaking to City Business News, Executive Secretary of the Association, Samson Asaki Awengobet, said the registration exercise is not intended to introduce new taxes or place any additional financial burden on businesses.
2: I don't think that there's a need for any panic in this regard. Cyprus authorities always working with Cyprus in this country. They are a statutory body.

0: and they had to regulate the industry. That is what the Act 2024, Act 1122, give them the powers to regulate. We are aware. We have discussed this. We just do not want them to make it like it is a new thing that has come, and for that matter, it is to make noise out of it. This is not something new, and I think that this cannot. This is not a major anything major for us to say that CEPES Authority is trying to stretch the neck of business community and take something from them or. Regulate them. It is in their law, and all of us have. This has been discussed with both of us. Preferences are away.
1: Samson Asaki Owengobet is Executive Secretary of the Importers and Exporters Association of Ghana. Now on the interbank market this morning, the dollar is trading at 11 cedis 34 pesos, the British pound at 15 cedis, and that of the euro is 12 cedis 91 pesos. And that's it for the breakfast edition of the City Business News. Thank you for listening. I am Samuel Akom.

Oh, 13 minutes until 7 a.m. This is still the Western Echo right here on Beach 105.5 FM. And it is time for us to get in on the business edition. A wonderful conversation coming your way this morning on the automotive industry. It is an interesting industry. A lot of people are getting into it. And you're considering, probably after this conversation, you might consider diving into the automotive industry. Enjoy this conversation. Western Echo continues after this.

0: Hello, good morning, and welcome to the City Business Festival Roundtable Discussion. This morning, we look at a sector that is quietly accelerating Ghana's auto-industrial future. All of the issues from semi-knockdown to complete knockdown plants, we'll be assessing all of the issues. It's no longer a question of whether we can assemble vehicles here in Ghana, but rather the scope, and of course the skill with which this would be done. That's exactly what we'll be looking at on today's edition of the City Business Festival Roundtable Discussion. I must say, it's the final one, what the month it's been, looking at all of the critical sector and issues affecting Ghana's business space. And we'll be doing exactly that on the show today. I have a wonderful panel for you today, a wealth of experience in their respective fields, and they'll be sharing with us all of these issues right here on the panel. You don't want to miss out on it. We'll take a quick break. When I'm back, I'll introduce my guest, and there's a lot more right here. Don't go away. Yeah, welcome back. This is the City Business Festival Roundtable Discussion. The big conversation today, we are literally driving Ghana forward. How are we doing so? We're focusing on Ghana's auto industrial assembly, all the conversations thereof, and we'll be looking at how to improve and ensure that all of the gains are realized. Of course, there was that 2019 document, the Ghana Automotive Development Policy. It was passed. Have we achieved the gains? What was the success story? What do we need to do to ensure that we are able to achieve all of the things that we sought to do in that particular document? This is the platform where we bring out all of those issues. Of course, this roundtable discussion is in partnership with Absa Bank, sponsored also by MTN Ghana, Petra Trust.
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0: Opportunity to put this together. I'll introduce my guest and we'll delve into the big conversation. Like I said, they come to this panel with some experience which will be useful to bring out all of the issues on the show today. I'll go on and start with the introduction. Salem Kalmoni needs no introduction. He's been in the space, wealth of experience, many years, CEO of Japan Motors, and also the deputy president for the Auto Association of Auto Assemblers here in Ghana. Salem, you're welcome to the show.
2: Thank you very much.
0: I hope you're well.
2: I'm pretty well, thank you. I'm happy to be here.
0: Amazing. We'll be looking forward to the insights you share with us on the show. Also sitting right next to Salem is Kwesi Oforiuntri. He's head of strategic business at the Ministry of Trade, a very, very key stakeholder in all of the conversations we'll be having. Kwesi, good morning and welcome to the show.
3: Good morning and thank you.
0: Amazing. I hope you're fine.
3: I'm doing well.
0: How is the minister doing?
3: She's doing very well.
0: Great.
3: And she sends her greetings.
0: Amazing. Well received. Moving on, we also have Jeffrey Opon-Pipra. Let me just go before I come back. Jeffrey Opon-Pipra. Jeffrey is the CEO of Volkswagen Ghana and also the president of the auto assemblers industry in Ghana. You're welcome. How are you doing?
4: Very well. Thank you, Jude. You know, thanks for having me here.
0: Always a pleasure. 2 days ago, when we were watching the Ghana game, you know, there was a substitution made, and one of the players, Opon-Pipra, came in and literally had a goal line clearance. And I can imagine I'll do exactly that for the automotive industry in Ghana.
4: Definitely, we're here to score the goal.
0: Yeah, here to score the goal and also prevent the goals, right?
4: As well.
0: I'm looking forward to that. Thank you so much, and you're welcome. We also have joining us in studio Eugene Sangmote. He's the team leader of Ghana Jet UK. He'll be telling us what they do pretty shortly on the show. Eugene, good morning and welcome as well.
5: Absolutely. Thanks, Jude. It's a pleasure to be here.
0: Amazing. And finally, we have joining us on the panel Professor Ebo Texan. He's almost like one of us here because a lot of the time we have him here at Channel 1 and CTFM. Prof, good morning and welcome.
6: Good morning.
0: Yes.
6: And good morning to your viewers. It's good to be here, as always.
0: By the way, we have our lovely audience in here. Let's put our hands together for them. Amazing. Let's do it much louder. Yeah. So the big question will be answering for today's panel discussion is, when do we see that big takeoff really for our auto assembly industry? I'll start off the discussion now. Salem Kalmoni is in studio. I'm starting with you because you're the one closest to me. I hope it's fine.
2: Very good.
0: Amazing. So how did we get here, right? I know we launched the policy in 2019 with quite some fanfare and serious and huge expectations, right? But I wanted to just give us a brief overview of what the story has been and how we've gotten here.
2: Yes, I'm happy to be here. Thank you for the opportunity. Actually, we've been here a long time ago. We were there in the 60s, as far back as the 1960s. There had been many assembly plants, even more so than now. And some of them were doing completely knocked down. I have behind me Ghanaian Times, 1968, February, when we commissioned the Nissan assembly plant. As far back as that, that's over 50 years ago. And it went on, actually it closed down in 1979. And at that time, I understand there were about 11 assembly plants in Ghana. All came to an inglorious end in 1979. I was a witness to this as a child. They were actually doing completely knocked down. They were actually spot welding and doing everything. So we were there before. The thing is have we learned our lessons? Now, it shut down at that time, all the assembly plants, and there was even an ecosystem of component manufacturing. I believe at that time there were even Bonsa tires. This is where we got our tires. There were batteries that were locally sourced and so forth. So all of this closed down. It was, perhaps the economist can tell us, I understand it was a World Bank imposed program called something, the program, yeah. So they forced Ghana to close it down. Now, in 2019, the government decided to revive this, program again. And at that time, I think perhaps my colleague on the left from the government can tell us more how it was revived. Yes, I'll leave it for him.
0: Interesting. So yeah. 1968 was the first time, 11 years later, it was nowhere to be found. And we've tried to bring it back to life. Mm-hmm. Let me go to your colleague who also works with you at the AAAG, and I'm referring to the Automotive Assembly Association of Ghana. Mr. Pompepra, I mean, it's sad to hear that we started this with quite some optimism, right? And of course, I get the sense that there have been some political issues as well that has led to this. Be that as it may, 2019, we launched a policy. I look at the policy, right, and what it intended to achieve. Would you say some 6-7 years down the line, you are content with how far we've come?
4: Thank you very much, Jude. And thanks for listeners and viewers. Pleasure being here. Back to your question, as Salim, my colleague, also touch base on, this has started long time and we fall short that we're coming back. And to your question, to be content, it's very, the answer will be, I would say no, because where we started from, we have case studies back in 69, so I think we should do better than what we are doing today. The policy is a great policy, which was a very, from a policy perspective, was a big improvement from what we were doing in 69 or the 70s. So the expectations or my content also is we should be doing much more better, but we are still in our more like a try and error phase, but I think we should have a belief in this policy and we should have a belief in this industrialization agenda, because this is not a political thing, it's more a national thing, because it's me and you, it's every children of today or tomorrow are all part of it. In your introduction, you make reference to Detroit, Germany and all this. This is all that's how they all started. So we have come far, And where we are almost across the bar. We are almost across the bar. Just few things that we need to have a political way and a government to push through. And once we are over the bar, I think it's going to be more content that you want to have. I wouldn't say I'm very content about it, because we still have a little bit way to go. And it is tough, but if we are bold and then take courageous steps, I think we definitely will reach out, because I must say our neighbors are also watching us. They have learned so much from what we are doing. I mean, last week we have almost 23 countries, member states from the African continent in the country coming to learn. There was a workshop last week under auspices of AFTA and AfriEximBank. 23 member states that are all interested in auto industry. Ghana is more like a model because our policy, we have it all. So we need to cross the bar. Thank you very much.
0: Interesting. And I'll still stay with you. You raised three important points. The first, saying that we are almost there and we need to cross the bar, suggesting that there's so much more we can achieve, if I get you correctly. You also talk about the fact that even in the sub-region, there's enormous competition and we need to take advantage of that. And if I got you correctly as well, you said that it's an issue of national importance.
4: Correct.
0: Listening to you carefully, it suggests to me that despite the shortcomings of all of this that we are discussing, there may have been some gains, right? So a lot of the time, we are quick to dwell on the negatives. I would want you to just very briefly highlight, if any, some successes of this.
4: I mean, there's been a success stories. You saw it on the introduction video that we saw, because where we start everything again. And the success story for the policy is, for a policy to come out and within 3 years, you have six international companies, OEMs, running after the policy to invest. This is a great success that we should work over on it. We should tell us that what we are doing something right. So we should continue to do it properly. So that is a success story that I will talk about. At least we do have young people also working in our assembly plants. We do have also logistic partners and other industries that supporting it. The ecosystem is great. So this is a success story that we see that we have moved. I remember the gentleman, Emmanuel, talking about the ecosystem, how his boss is paying salary and all this. If we talk about just only single importation or gray import, there is no job creation there. There's no industrialization there. I think what we are doing is a success and we should continue.
0: That's amazing. I'll pretty shortly bring in Eugene, Kwesi and Prof, but I still want to stick with Salem and Mr. Pompeo, because clearly you have the issues and you are in the space and you get to understand it very well. I'm looking at the objectives of the Ghana Automotive Development Policy, about six of them, more, but you know, in a nutshell, six key objectives I saw in there. And I want to just indulge you briefly, right, to give me a very simple yes or no answer, if that objective some 7 years down the line has been achieved. So I'll ask you as well. So the first was to establish a fully integrated and competitive industrial hub for the automotive manufacturing in collaboration with the private sector. Yes or no?
4: No.
0: No. No as well.
2: No. In progress.
0: In progress. Okay, so he says no. He says in progress. Yeah. Interesting. Generate a highly skilled jobs in the automotive assembly and to manufacture components and parts with a spillover into other sectors of the economy.
4: In progress?
0: In progress?
2: No.
0: No. So
2: on the components side.
0: Have you seen the reverse? So the first time, a big no, and in progress. And on the second point, we have in progress and no. The third was an asset-based vehicle financing scheme for locally manufactured vehicles.
4: No.
0: No.
2: No.
0: It looks like we have some opinion.
2: All in progress.
0: So no and in progress. Wow. I'm waiting for the one where you both unanimously agree. Are you following?
7: Yeah.
0: Great. And the fourth was to improve the balance of payments and support through competitive import substitution and export market development. Mr. Pompepra?
7: No.
0: Yes. Please say it louder. So
7: no.
0: No. Loudly.
5: Okay, no.
0: Okay. So I think the fourth is where we both agree, right?
5: Okay.
0: On the same page. And to improve vehicle safety and environmental standards?
4: We are not there.
0: You are not there.
5: In progress. We have a Ghana Standard Board working on this, but not there. Not there. I agree with him.
0: Not there. Not there. Yeah. Not there. So I take not there to be a no. And finally, to transform the quality of our national road transport fleet and to safeguard the natural environment.
4: I will probably say some two words on that. I would say no, but we can do more if we are more disciplined and strict on our things. Yeah.
5: In progress.
0: In progress. So out of the six key objectives, there's not even one. You know, this is unbelievable. Yeah. There's not even one you can say maybe you're at a 70% completion. No. Or nearing completion. Wow. It brings me then to Mr. Government. I mean, I look at this and 7 years down the line, there's not even a single one we could, with our full chest, say that we've made some progress. Why is this the case?
3: Thank you very much. We are happy to be part of this panel. But I think that you're looking at a policy that was developed and approved in 2019, and we are kind of 7 years implementation. Actually, we had a first assembly plan being established by VW in 2020 in the heat of the COVID. So I would say that we've barely done 6 years. And if you are supposed to compare what we have done, although most of the six objectives that we outlined have not been fully achieved, I think that it is work in progress. Having such a nascent automotive industry and a policy, I think that if you want to compare ourselves with leading automotive manufacturing countries, I think that where we are at age seven, I think that we've done more than what they did during those periods. So it might be no, it might be work in progress, but I think that we are on the right path.
0: But if you consider that in the 1960s,
3: yes,
0: we started this, you get a sense that as a country and as a people, we may have retrogressed quite significantly. And maybe then 2019 will not be the right yardstick.
3: I think that the 1960s had its own challenges. And I think that one of the things that wasn't in place then was the policy to serve as a framework to guide the development of the industry. And what we have managed to do, government has managed to do from 2019, is to have a policy framework looking at the key issues that will serve as a framework to guide the development of the industry. So having these objectives not fully achieved, and I think that we are achieving some of them. We are in discussion with the assemblies. We are in discussion with development partners seeking to bring in investment into other sectors of the economy. I think that the main objective for government coming up with the auto program is to look at, I think, six critical issues. It's about industrialization, it's about job creation, it's about value addition. We're looking at advanced skills training. Although Mr. Kamoni, the assemblers disagreed on it, I think that if you look at the skills that have been recruited into the automotive industry, had it not been the automotive industry, we wouldn't have had these graduates, some of them coming in fresh from university, being within the automotive industry. And that is the start of the industry. We want industry to help bridge the gap between academia and industry. And if we have such a program that we are implementing currently in estate, I think that we will not be happy to say that all has not been, all the objectives have not been achieved, but I think that we are on the right track.
0: Wow. Kwesi, you are the head of strategic manufacturing.
3: Yes, sir.
0: That's a big post.
3: Yes, sir.
0: You know, what we say is the health, the current health status of our assembly manufacturing industry.
3: Okay. So let me kind of give a bit of a perspective to the automotive manufacturing industry. The policy is supposed to create an enabling environment to attract investment into vehicle assembly. Looking at three sections of the vehicle assembly industry: basic assembly, enhanced, and then complete knockdown. Now, I'll say that in terms of the incentives that have been provided, with the exception of about three that have not been fully implemented in terms of our tax waivers and other incentive rebate mechanisms to support the industry, all have been implemented. The three, I would say, that haven't been implemented, we are still in discussion with, is a policy, a higher policy issue that we are developing. But the local automotive industry's health, I think that is not in a state that in terms of the policy development, we are expecting it. We need to support the industry to kind of achieve the objective for which we are looking at establishing the industry. The industry currently is employing around 1,005, both direct and indirect. If you look direct, we are doing around 900, more direct being indirect. But we are looking at beyond that.
8: So there's potential?
3: There's potential. We are looking at beyond that. We are looking at how we can, among others, within the objective, attract component manufacturing within the space. Unfortunately, we have one component manufacturer here with us, Spring and Bolt. We're looking at how we can start the industry, because when you want to talk about component manufacturing, there are three tiers: tier three, tier two, tier one. If we are able to enhance the capacity of our local companies, then they will be able to feed into the vehicle assembly industry that we are looking at. So I would say that in terms of health-wise, I'm not a doctor. I think that it's not as expected, but we hope to support the industry achieve its full objectives.
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19: And we did a mapping of the potential impact of those sectors versus their right to win. When I talk about potential impact, I talk about the resilience of that sector, even in the period of crisis. Potential impact also refers to the job creation, the ability to drive profit and investment into the space, and also environmental impact. So we looked at those metrics on the potential impact scale, and then just opposed it with the right to win, which talks about what does Ghana have, how are we strategically positioned to take advantage. And we've talked about competition, right? Yeah. So it's not just Ghana interested in things, but in terms of the region, in terms of the broader sub-Saharan region, how is Ghana best, you know, placed to win this sort of race to industrialization versus others? Are we better placed? So we looked at those metrics and realized that automotive was one of the sectors that, when supported and given the right sort of support from government, will actually be a major growth pool for the Ghanaian economy. So that's how come we find ourselves working closely with the government of Ghana and also with industry actors, from formal to informal, semi-formal, as you may have it, to support the automotive sector vision that we saw and the potential that we saw to be realized. So essentially, that's what we do. We are influencing, supporting government, and it's across three key pillars. Our focus are across three key pillars. On policy, we understand that policy is crucial to unlocking investments, private capital, be it foreign or local. We also looked at driving investments and also supporting the ecosystem to be strengthened as a way of building sustainability into the manufacturing ecosystem.
13: And so it's jobs and economic transformation.
19: Correct.
13: And you say it's policy, driving investment, and supporting the local ecosystem.
19: Ecosystem, correct.
13: Wow. So clearly for you at the Ghana Jet team, you see our auto industrial as an anchor sector for industrial development. Wow.
19: We see that the automotive industry will be or is a major growth pool to industrialization in Ghana.
13: When I was asking Salem, right, and Mr. Pompeo Jeffrey around whether or not we've achieved some of the objectives you outlined in the Ghana Automotive Development Policy, with every single question, I saw you nod and shake your head, right? So then my question to you is, what will we have to do now, considering our current state, so we can get to a Coventry level, right? We know Coventry, because I know you're coming from the UK kind of background, right? We know Coventry is where the UK has its auto hub, right? All of the Jaguars produced there, the Range Rovers produced there. What do we have to do, having looked carefully at the space?
19: Yes, it's interesting. I'm an eternal optimist, so I keep nodding at everything. and I think that there has been some success. I agree with colleagues on the panel, there has been some very interesting successes. And also to commend the government of Ghana, who moved at pace. I think this is one of the fastest policies from incubation to formulation to approval and implementation. And also to the private sector, who moved, you know, with lightning speed to, as it were, take advantage of the opportunity to leverage Ghana as a hub for automotive manufacturing in the sub-region. And of course, back in the days, you know, on every PC you see Intel inside. Back in the days, it used to be UK inside for every vehicle. There was a component in every vehicle which could be traced to UK production. And you're right to say it's Coventry, Midlands, thereabout. I think that it's a journey. Okay, so when we're talking about 7 years down the line, it's a journey. Let's compare to the likes of South Africa, which took about 40 plus years to get to where they are now. Let's look at Morocco, which had a 20-year strategy to get to where they are now. Okay, so I think it's a journey. We will not get there overnight, and I don't think there is leapfrogging here. But we can learn, reduce the learning curve, and get there faster, quicker. And I think we've actually achieved that with someone would even say that there are more OEMs in Ghana than even in the likes of South Africa, etc., right? But now is the time to now move towards scale and volume in terms of productive capacity.
13: But I know the way we say it in our local parlance, right? Agrobeswa, if we are not part. If it's going to be a successful endeavor, you will see it at the very early stages of it. So, 9 years.
19: The very early stages for you to attract a global giant like VW. Sometimes we need to look at the counterfactual. Will a global giant like VW go back to Nigeria? Will they go back to other markets within? And the answer would...
13: The VW man is sitting next to you, so you can ask him.
19: He will respond. But Ghana has been an attractive hub. And as I speak to you today, I I engage with lots of investors. I recall in the early stages of the program, we engaged with over 400 investors.
13: Wow.
19: Not only in automotive, but across the other priority sector that we're supporting Government of Ghana on. And Ghana has received that acclaim as a hub, potentially, for automotive. As we speak today, some of these investors in automotive keep knocking on the door. Some are coming in. And it's because of the groundwork that the automotive policy has laid. So success, for me, we've got one foot in. The other foot, which is the growth and the scale, is what we need to pull along to achieve.
13: You sound very optimistic. You know, almost like yeah, you've seen something we don't know. Maybe I should ask you how all the black stars will do at the World Cup as well.
19: Well, I don't want to double into that.
13: Well, let me bring in Prof, right? Prof Ebo Texan. He's an industrial policy guru. And I also see that you do applied microeconometrics. So he likes the complicated things. Prof, having listened to the panel, right, I get a sense that it's one of mixed reactions, right? So in one breath, not too good, but there's also some level of optimism. My question to you, to start with, is it right to say, for example, that the automotive industry as it stands is what we need for our industrial revolution of a sort, or drive, basically?
6: Okay, thank you. Let me start by saying that today, I'll say that a strong foundation has been laid for that industry. The depth is shallow, no doubt about it. I mean, to have 6 OEMs in your country, like country like Ghana, is not any achievement that you can throw away. I listened to them as they gave their yeses and no. They are private businessmen. At times, they want the policy to kick in quickly for them to realize their opportunities. But the sort of structural transformation that we need in a country like Ghana will take a while, given where we've come from. And the fact that when the policy started, COVID hit and dislocated the whole economy. And we know the story of where Ghana has come from, recent crisis and all of that. And the fact that the exchange rate itself was also not too stable to encourage the importation of even their parts to come and assemble. So a lot of things have happened when it started. So whilst it's 7 years, I think that the stability that is there now since 2024, relatively, should support their expansion. They have a huge capacity that we import almost 120,000 vehicles every year. And they have an installed capacity, there's 6 companies, of 120,000, almost 140,000. So it means that if we decide to stop importing at their full capacity, they should be able to meet our demand. But the issues about building industrialization and transforming your economy doesn't only come with a policy. It comes with infrastructure. It comes also from the consumer point of view. The need for us as Ghanaians to also believe in products that are made in our country. Because if the demand is not there, no matter the incentives that you give to Japan Motors, for instance, or Mr. Pompey's company, if there is no demand, what is the point? No matter how good the policy is, the foundation will be strong, but the depth will be very shallow. And as we speak, they only produce even a very small amount of what we need as imported new cars in Ghana. I mean, Ghana normally imports almost about 6,000 new cars every year. And they are not producing more than 2/3 of that now.
13: Wow, so 6,000 new cars as against over 90,000 used vehicles.
6: Yes.
13: Wow.
6: Yes. And as for used vehicles, we'll come to that story because you see, you also look at the dynamics of the purchasing power of the average Ghanaian. I mean, most Ghanaians cannot afford new cars that are imported. And over the years, we've treated importation of new cars as a luxury. So if you look, the whole duty on cars rather reduces the duty when the cars get older, right? Because you usually think that those who import new cars have money, so let's tax them more. And so people have gotten used to the fact that used vehicles come in cheaper, and they always have a preference for used vehicles. So there's a whole system in place that we need to overcome to get us to the point where we are looking at building a competitive hub for the automotive industry from both a supply and a demand point of view.
13: Mm.
6: Infrastructure is key in all of this, right? The cost of electricity, the business environment should be conducive. Look, if your environment is conducive, the cost of business is doing low, you don't need to give these private businessmen tax incentives, because they'll make more profits in a low cost environment than the tax incentives that you give them. Most of them don't even need incentives.
13: So you feel like the 35% on CIF, for example, is not necessary if we
6: That's what I'm saying, because that is also necessary to give them some protection against the imported used cars. So that is fine. But I'm saying that beyond that, the tax holidays and other things are even giving them less than if the business environment was very conducive for production. And we've had time thrown at these businessmen incentives because we have been unable to reduce the cost of doing business in the country. And whilst the incentives are there, they even don't find it very useful. I mean, you don't give me a tax holiday and my electricity bill is way up there. What is the point?
13: They call it Usain Bolt. Yeah.
6: So the point is that we need time to see that strategic objective of the Ghana Automotive Development Program getting to this point where we, when you ask them, they'll say yes to all of them. So I think it's too early. Much of it is work in progress. I agree entirely with the gentleman for the Ministry of Trade. It's much work in progress. And I'll say that we should be excited that at the initial stage, you have six companies doing that. The employment impact is low, definitely. In fact, an industry like that, the employment impact has to do with allied industries, not even the industry itself. Because much of it will be automated as well. And then those on assembly ground are not many. But the allied industries that we are able to generate out of that industry in terms of the parts manufacturing and other things that come up. You know, we have a good metal foundry industry in Ghana.
13: Yeah.
6: We go to Swami Magazine, all of that. But these are very informal with low skill, low tech. But in terms of the skill, we have people who are trained who could do that. And I'm excited that these companies are partnering the universities, for instance, and taking university students into some of 2001 just next
13: UG.
6: The University of Ghana and other places. And that is also very encouraging, because then you are bridging the gap between academia
13: and
6: private sector industry. And that is something that we also need to encourage.
13: Interesting.
6: And so there are a lot of things that are happening in the first 7 years that I think that shows that Ghana is on the right track. And what happened in the past, like you said, from the 1960s to the 70s was because the public sector was involved in some of the allied industries and they were inefficient and were becoming more of a cost to Ghana than not. And that's why the IMF, World Bank has asked to close those companies and then prioritize them. It's taken us many years to come back to this.
13: But clearly the industry is one that can propel our economic fortunes if we deal with it properly.
6: Precisely. I mean,
13: no, solid. Prof, thank you for this really strong opening remarks. I've learned so much and I want to believe you are also. The show or this panel discussion is interactive. We would love to hear from you. You can send in your message, your comments, your experiences, if any, and we'll be glad to read all of it across. You have a live in-studio guest also helping us with this particular show. So, Prof, if I listen to you carefully, a strong foundation would have to be laid before takeoff. You talk about the fact that it's important to put in place the necessary infrastructure, right? Electricity, all of it. You said it's slow, but it has to be steady as well. And you also said that, you know, those in the space, they are profit-oriented. They like money too much. those are my words. Those are my words. But essentially, it will take time for the profits to be realized, right? So we need to be slow, but steady.
6: That is the whole thing about this industrialization program. And the whole concept behind this Ghana Automotive Development Policy is to reduce our reliance on imports. I mean, we import close to, in fact, in 2025, we imported close to $3 billion of used cars and new cars into this country. supposing half of it is produced here, that is $1.5 billion industry for these six companies. But the point is that they have the capacity. They are producing at very low capacity. Why is that the case? Because you see, when they produce at even optimal capacity, it will generate a lot of output of cars in Ghana, and then the allied industries will benefit from it. If I'm a car dealer, then I get a dealership with Japan Motors, and I'm selling their cars. I have workers in my company who are also going to, I'm going to employ. It's going to generate the employment, and it moves from the second tier to the third tier, and then on and on.
13: As part of the policy, you know, you explained the upstream, you explained the midstream, you explained the downstream. Upstream being the production of the vehicles, midstream being the assembly, which we've seen here, and of course, the downstream being the sale of it and all of that. And the policy was quite clear on the need for government institutions and agencies, for that matter, to be heavy on the buying and purchasing of these local cars. I don't think we've seen that happen a lot, right? And you also talk about our desire for foreign and all of that. So will you say maybe it's about time we go back to the document and say, you know what, the low-hanging aspects of it, we need to enforce it?
6: Yeah, we need to enforce procurement of cars, for instance. I mean, as you speak, government should enforce that no state agency should import any car if they don't buy the cars from the local. The point is that at times we complain about the costs that they are, but the cost of skill will allow them to reduce their cost. So at times the demand, when it kicks in, would allow them to reduce their cost. And then they become competitive.
13: So economies of scale, basically.
6: I mean, they have to produce more cars.
13: So the more you produce, the cheaper the cars.
6: Precisely, because administrative staff are not in direct production, but you are paying them. So when you produce more output, the cost per unit drops,
13: reduces,
6: and then you become competitive. So the government policy of making sure that cars that are manufactured in Ghana become the main suppliers for public cars that are procured is something that is a low-hanging fruit. I mean, it's just a policy. I mean, the Minister of Finance will not pay if the car is not purchased from those who are assembling in Ghana. And when you begin to do that, you begin to create a demand for them. Also, we need to provide incentives for consumers to go and buy the made-in-Ghana cars from them. And it's not only through the finance, but give them incentives as well. That for anybody who buys a car in Ghana, for instance, the government is going to pay 5% discount for you, I mean, or zero VAT, so I don't pay any VAT. I mean, I remember about a few months ago, I wanted to buy a Kia car, and I was told that the VAT has been brought back. So, I mean, I don't know if that is true. And so it changed the price, and I withdrew. it was a huge difference, I mean. And so these are the sort of policies that are low-hanging for government.
13: You buy a used car.
6: No, I didn't buy a used car. I bought a Chinese car. I didn't buy a used car, but that's fine. I mean, that's just by the way. I mean, I'm a lecturer. I don't have too much money. Like,
13: how can you tell us a story?
6: So the fact was making a difference, because by the time I got ready to purchase the car, the price had jumped. And I was told that because the VAT has been brought back. So I had to look for an alternative. I would have bought a car that was being assembled in Ghana, the Kia Clarence. They assembled that in Ghana. That was what I was going to buy. But I had to quickly move to an imported car.
13: Why is that so?
6: That's the point.
13: Why did you roll back this whole VAT decision? You want water? We can get you water.
6: You can answer that question. That is more of a finance question, right?
3: I think that
13: but the Ministry of Trade, we work very closely with the finance.
3: We work very close with the Ministry of Finance. I think Ministry of Finance was also doing an assessment of the industry. And at the point in time, the ministry felt that the VAT, which is supposed to be enjoyed by consumers, was not trickling down to industry. So they decided to put that on hold. And the industry people have engaged the Ministry of Finance, showing them some documentations to the effect that the VAT was really being applied to the consumer. Like you said, it was an incentive to consumers. So government didn't want industry people to hold on to that benefit. It was 20%. So government will be reviewing that.
13: Wow, what a way to start this panel. We're still looking at the Ghana automotive industry with a particular focus on the assembly industry and whether we've done enough to maximize the gains. 7, 6, 8 years after launching the policy, what's been the success story? What's been the challenges? What are we doing to improve it? That's what we are doing on today's edition of the City Business Festival Roundtable Discussion. Prof, when I come back, I'll deal with you on the spillover effects, right, and how other industry can take advantage of what we have. And maybe Jeffrey and Salem will also deal with the cost implications on all of this. We'll take a quick break. When we come back, there's more. Don't go away.
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0: Rihanna is playing tomorrow. But yesterday, there are some incredible results and some great games coming up today. Adam, welcome to the show.
1: Thank you.
0: Chale,
1: thank you.
0: How is the World Cup unfolding?
1: It's heating up.
0: Yeah, I think.
1: I think we are getting to the stage where we are seeing the teams that really, really mean business at the tournaments. Yesterday, Spain, España, my boys, they took on Austria. And if you've been watching them since the tournament started, they didn't really start the tournament in the greatest of fashion.
0: Yeah.
1: If in recent memory, if you remember, they won the Euro 2024.
0: Mm.
1: And the stars of the tournament for them were their wing pairing of Nico Williams and Lamine Yamal.
0: Yes.
1: And this tournament hasn't been the best of tournaments for them.
0: Right.
1: Both of them came into the tournament with injuries.
0: Mm.
1: Nico took a knock in their final group game against Uruguay, and he can't play the rest of the tournament. Lamine too has been struggling with fitness, but you can tell he's building up a bit more.
0: Right.
1: So he was present for them in the game against Austria, but it was a very, very comprehensive performance for them. Total dominance. They won 3-0.
0: Nice.
1: Two goals from their striker, Oyarzabal. Really, really good performance from left back Kukurea, who just signed for Real Madrid. I think if there's any game where they are starting to look like the Spain that won the Euro 2024,
0: like they're ready. It was yesterday.
1: Because against Cabo Verde, they struggled.
0: Yeah,
1: they scored a lot of games against Saudi Arabia, but I think that was expected.
0: Mm.
1: Then against
0: that puts them against Portugal.
1: Yeah, I don't think it's a game they will not look at it and lick their lips. They share a border with Portugal. It's a game that always comes with a lot of energy, a lot of bites, and a lot of drive. I think it's one of the games that, if my brother always says this thing, that if you want to understand geopolitics well, you should watch football. And I think those little battles with teams across like different regions,
0: want to prove who's more dominant
1: in there. I think we'll see one of them.
0: And Portugal has Cristiano Ronaldo, who has all the records he wants to break and wants.
1: Well,
0: to
1: he scored his first knockout goal yesterday in their 2-1 win against Croatia. Yeah. I think they are doing well in the tournaments, but I don't know. I've not seen one game of theirs, and I've been completely sold out.
0: Okay.
1: Like, they are the business.
0: They are finding their way through.
1: Sometimes that's what tournaments is all about. Mm. Tournaments, you don't need to play the best of football.
0: Right.
1: But if you have Ronaldo in your team and you have some of the talents they have in your team, yesterday, Rafael Leao had a really good game.
0: Mm.
1: I think if those guys can come to the party for them, they stand a big chance. Sometimes tournaments can be about moments, and they have a lot of players within their ranks that can come up with brilliant moments.
0: And I think everyone has a point to prove. Spain, Portugal.
1: Yeah, I think Spain will be looking at that as a tie they will want to win.
0: Mm-hmm.
1: Coming into the tournament, because of their performance from the Euro, they are really, really tipped to be one of the stronger teams in the tournament, alongside the finalists from the last edition, that's Argentina and France.
0: Yeah. And then you have Switzerland. Portugal will come from behind to beat Croatia, right?
1: Yeah, they came from behind. Yeah, Croatia took the lead.
0: That happened yesterday.
1: Early in the game through Perisic. Then Croatia scored right after they took the lead, but it was offside. Then Ronaldo scored, was ruled out for offside. Then Portugal got the penalty, and Ronaldo put that away.
0: Oh, no.
1: Yeah, then later on in the game, Portugal took the lead and won the game eventually, late in the game. So I think it's been a tournament of very, very late goals.
0: Yes.
1: I think one of the highlights, I would say, of the tournament so far is that the teams that can really keep their focus are the teams that walk away with the results. And I say that with respect to the African teams.
0: Yes, it doesn't look like we are able to keep the energy and the discipline up to the end of the game.
1: If you notice, most of the breakdowns of the African teams have come from the last 15 minutes of the game. So there's been talks about mentality. I don't really think it comes from there. I think it's a concentration thing.
0: Right.
1: Two, I think,
0: do we have the strikers, though?
1: That is another thing. I think we have a finishing problem in Africa at the moment.
0: Yeah.
1: So I think if you ask me, for the African teams, is a concentration problem, a finishing problem, and a technical gap problem. And that's with respect to the guys on our bench, is the technical teams, not even the players. Because I think with the players, we've bridged the gap now.
0: Mm.
1: I think we have a lot of players within our ranks for the African teams who come from some of the top academies in the world.
0: Right.
1: Some of these guys didn't even grow up in the countries they are playing for.
0: Yeah.
1: They grew up in other places, England, France.
0: Yeah.
1: If you look at the DRC scene, for example, they have a lot of players that played in foreign academies and are playing, representing them. So I think when it comes to that, it's not a mentality thing anymore.
0: Yeah.
1: I think it's a concentration thing and a finishing thing. I think the days of our Samuel Eto'os and Drogba's are long behind us. And
0: look, Cabo Verde is coming up against Argentina.
1: I'm scared for them. I think this is probably where their World Cup ends.
0: I've been excited for Cabo Verde, but Charlie, against Argentina, my hope is.
1: Do you remember in 2006 when the Black Stars managed to qualify past the first round and they gave us Brazil?
0: Yeah,
1: I think
0: that was when they ended.
1: Yeah, I think it is this is a similar thing.
0: No, but you will go back home with a lot of pride if you.
1: Oh no, I think the way they played. No, like great. Aside that, Argentina hooped them in the game. Mm-hmm. I think the performances, this is their first World Cup.
0: Super.
1: They've never been here.
0: Super.
1: If you look at the population of their country and the kind of team they've put forward and the way they've competed since they got to the tournament, I think they should be really proud of themselves.
0: Let's close in with the Black Stars against Colombia tomorrow.
1: Yeah. That's a tough game. Mm. I think we will play a very, very defensive game.
0: Yeah.
1: I think we'll reverse to the way we played against England. Our coach coached Colombia before.
0: Yeah.
1: He was there for about 18 games. Mm. It didn't go too well for him. So I think he'll be motivated in the
0: What's
1: game.
0: What's your prediction finally?
1: I don't see too many goals in it. Okay. I probably think 1-0 for Ghana.
0: Ah, that's a good one. We'll take it like that. Adam Kai, thank you for passing through a kickoff.
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0: 3 minutes into 8 a.m. This is still the Western Echo right here on Beach 105.5 FM. And it's time for us to get into Westing Today this morning. 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Mosquito Repellent Lotion, Holy Mosquito Repellent Lotion, is out there on the market in orange and rose fragrance, protecting you on the go. 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A word of caution, please leave your room for 15 minutes after spraying and do not stay in a room with burning mosquito coil. Holy Mosquito Spray, Tuntun Police. Holy Mosquito Spray, Indakronkrong. 24 minutes into 8 a.m. It is perfect time for us to get into Westing Today this morning. And we will be running through the stories this morning swiftly because of time. Let's start off from Amenfi West once again, and from Samra Boy. Kwesi Alfred Adams reports for the Chronicle, and he reports that residents of Samra Boy in the Amenfi West municipality are bracing themselves for another anxious weekend following a weather forecast by the Ghana Meteorological Agency predicting rainfall from Thursday through to Sunday. Now, for a community still struggling to recover from one of the worst flood disasters in its history, the forecast has more or less rekindled painful memories and heightened fears that the nightmare could be repeated. Although floodwaters have begun receding, allowing some displaced families to return to what remains of their homes, many say the prospect of three consecutive days of rainfall has left them living in fear. Now, the recent flood submerged more than 200 homes across Aboy, Kokwase, Popolozo, Insuichir, and Roman Hill, with at least 20 buildings collapsing under the force of raging waters. The disaster also claimed lives destroyed, household properties, food supplies, and livelihoods, leaving many families dependent on relief assistance. For residents now attempting to rebuild their lives, the latest weather forecast is more than just a prediction. It is a reminder of the trauma they have endured. So they are still in fear that if it rains, their situation would be exacerbated. Their situation will become worse off, and they do not know what to do, where to go, or who to turn to, because Charlie, their situation is really one that they are not happy about. So that is that from Samra Boy, as residents are not, you know, too happy about the situation in Samra Boy. Well, we're going to still stay at Samra Boy because NADMO has been giving some updates from Samra Boy. The Awasa Amenfi West Municipal Assembly's NADMO, Directorate of NADMO. And this story is by Juliana Odame Asari. She reports that the Awasa Amenfi Municipal Directorate of NADMO has revealed that about 100 buildings have completely collapsed during the recent flooding in Samra. Boy, now an additional 20 structures were also partially destroyed, leaving large sections of the community unsafe for habitation as recovery efforts continue. Now, according to NADMO, although floodwaters have largely receded, the extent of structural damage and contamination risk still make the area unsafe for immediate return. Now, speaking to the media, Christopher Beville, the Deputy Municipal NADMO Director, confirmed that nearly 1,900 residents have been affected and they remain displaced as we speak. Now, let's go listen to the NADMO from Wasa Amenfi West Municipality giving this particular breakdown and telling us what really the situation looks like in Wasa Amenfi West. Christopher Beville spoke to the media. Let's listen to him.
1: The flood has reduced. In fact, it has reduced totally. But for the building, you need to do spraying to prevent diseases. Now you have about 100 buildings that has totally collapsed, and about 20 which is partially collapsed. And for the population which were affected by the flood, is about 1,900 for now. The problem is that although the flood has reduced, but it's not healthy for the indigents or the people to go and then, how do you call it, accommodate in the what? In the place. Because you need to spray the place. As you know, there are so many diseases that are around because of the flooding. So you need to spray the environment before you go back to our various households. Now the flood has...
0: So that was Christopher Beville speaking to the media and giving an update on the situation from Wasa Amenfi Municipal Directorate of NADMO. He is urging the displaced residents of Samra Boy affected by the floods to exercise restraint and allow their homes to be fumigated before even returning to prevent possible disease outbreaks. So he gave, Christopher Beville gave an update as to the number of buildings that have collapsed, buildings that are partially damaged, and the safety measures that they are putting in place to ensure that they are protected even upon their return. All right, that is that. Let's make progress. And in making progress, you're going to the Ahanta West municipality of the region. In visiting Ahanta West, Bright Abuaje reports that the municipal chief executive for Ahanta West, the Honorable Engineer Ebenezer Kofi Edu, has disclosed that the assembly has begun immediate interventions following the collapse of a makeshift classroom structure at Akitichi. The revelation comes as authorities intensify efforts to secure safe learning spaces for affected pupils within the municipality. Now, the MC explained that the incident came to his attention about 6 weeks ago, prompting a direct inspection of the school site. In response, the MC visited the community with the municipal works engineer, the municipal fiscal planner, and other assembly staff to assess the damage and determine urgent needs. Now, addressing the condition of the school, the MC indicated that the assembly has prepared quantities for the construction of a replacement facility. The exercise, he noted, forms part of a broader commitment to restore normal academic activities without delay. Additionally, the MC clarified that the scale of the school has been widely misunderstood in the public conversations and discussions, and he stated that enrollment figures currently stand about 60 pupils, contrary to impression that the school serves hundreds of learners. The MC further explained that a two-unit classroom block remains functional and is currently accommodating the school children. The structure, he stressed, remains stable and suitable for continued use while permanent works are prepared. So that is that. The Ahanta West Municipal Assembly is targeting school upgrades following the collapse of a classroom or a school in the Ahanta West municipality. Emmanuel Gamsing reports from Sekunde, and he reports on the National Day of Prayer and Thanksgiving that was on the 1st of July. Well, he reports that the Western Regional Minister Joseph Nelson says the recent flooding incidents across parts of the country underscore the urgent need for a national reawakening towards environmental stewardship, civic discipline, and respect for the laws of the country. Now, he said the devastating incident called for strict adherence to planning standards, responsible waste management practices, and a renewed commitment by all citizens to, as it were, protect the environment and preserve natural resources for future generations. He was speaking at the National Day of Prayer and Thanksgiving service organized by the STMA at Sekunde. It was on the theme, resetting our values to build the Ghana that we want. The service brought together religious leaders from the Christian and Muslim faiths, traditional leaders, heads of department, security service personnel, students and members of the public. Minister Nelson said the theme for the occasion called upon every Ghanaian to reflect deeply on the principles and virtues that defined them as a people, and to recommit themselves to the ideals that could propel the nation towards sustainable growth and development. So that is that from the Office of the Regional Minister, mentioning that the recent flood calls for a national reawakening. We need to be reawakened by the recent floods, and that we need to up our game and do better as citizens of this country. All right, in wrapping up, this is an update from a story we brought to you a couple of weeks ago, a story about a 22-year-old who was seen with an unlawful possession of human skeletal parts at Seshi Atronso within the Western North region. Well, the update is that this gentleman has been sentenced to 5 years imprisonment by the Bibieni Circuit Court after he was found guilty of stealing and unlawfully possessing human skeletal parts at Seshi Atronso in the Bibieni Anuaso Bekwai municipality of the Western North region. The convict, by name Francis Adey, popularly known as Nana Kwame, was arrested on June 19 in connection with a theft case at Wasastem Senior High School. Now, according to the police, a research conducted in his room at Seshi Atronso, led by the Seshi Bekwai Police Commander DSP Peter Nati, uncovered a red and black traveling bag containing several human skeletal parts, including a human skull, a femoral bone, and a lower jaw. Now, following investigations, Francis Adey was arraigned before the Bibieni Circuit Court, where he was convicted on charges of stealing and unlawful possession of human skeletal remains. Now, presiding over the case, His Honor Frank Esiedu Nimako sentenced the convict to 5 years imprisonment. The offences are contrary to Ghana's criminal laws on stealing and the unlawful possession or interference with human remains. The Ghana Police Service has reiterated its commitment to fighting crime and has urged members of the public to report suspicious activities to the nearest police station or other appropriate security agencies for swift action and the necessary sanctions of these individuals who will be found culpable be brought to book. All right, that is that, and that will be all for the Westing Today segment this morning. All right, we would go for a quick breather, would return and dive swiftly into our conversation this morning. Stick and stay with us. The show continues after this.

0: 38 minutes into 8 a.m. This is still the Western Echo right here on Beach 105.5 FM. It is an interactive show, super interactive. I would love to hear from you this morning. Send me a message or give me a phone call all through the same number, 020-105-1055. 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I would love to see you watch the live stream, share via the comment section. Also, let me hear your thoughts as far as our conversations are concerned this morning. Folks, we will be getting in on a conversation that has brought about lots of reactions, mixed reactions and feelings for that matter. A lot of people wield various opinions or views with regards to something that was shared in Parliament this week. Well, this week, the Education Minister, the Honourable Haruna Idrisu, said what many of us have known for a while but hadn't heard confirmed so bluntly from the front bench. Issues about indiscipline within our schools and the fact that our schools keep losing the discipline battle. Well, Haruna Idrisu wants something done, and he says government is going to review something. I want us to spend a minute or two and take a listen to what the Honourable Haruna Idrisu, Minister for Education, had to say in Parliament. And then we'll take a dive into this conversation this morning. Let's listen to Haruna Idrisu.
1: At Prempeh College, the school old boys decided to help them with a CCTV camera. I've seen the students go and pull it down because they don't want to be recorded. That's indiscipline. That's unacceptable. And the heaviest sanctions should be meted out to them by the Ghana Education Service. By no means, Mr. Speaker, we reviewed our capital punishment regime. And therefore, there is laxity. And many of these students are not punished for those unacceptable conduct. Mr. Speaker, only last week, I supported the Minister for the Interior and the Narcotics Control Institution to deal with the drug menace in schools. And you'll be alarmed that in some secondary schools, a student will have the courage to go and sell weed, marijuana, cannabis on school campus. Mr. Speaker, this should merit outright dismissal, because if this doesn't happen, he will poison the rest of the students who are completely innocent. So I agree that there is a problem. There is growing in this. And then, Mr. Speaker, there is a case in the senior high school WASI exams where some students decided to beat up a teacher because he would not help them in writing the exams. We've had an incident of that nature recorded, that because the teacher and invigilators will be strict and vigilant, they decided to mess up with the teacher. So we may have to rethink and review our punishment regime and to clothe the Ghana Education Service with authority to deal ruthlessly with any student who misbehaves and finds himself wanting when it comes to the code of conduct of the school. So meanwhile, the Ministry of Education and GES, we are implementing a number of measures to strengthen discipline at the pre-education level.
0: So there you have it. The Honourable Education Minister wants the disciplinary regime reviewed and the Ghana Education Service clothed with authority to deal ruthlessly with students who break the rules. Now, the Education Minister didn't pull these concerns from thin air. He cited some students carrying firearms to school some students vandalizing CCTV cameras that were provided to ensure that there is constant monitoring on the actions and inactions of students. He mentions a worrying trend about some students even selling cannabis on campus, assaulting teachers during WASI. And this is a really difficult situation or problem that we find within our schools. At Prempeh College, you heard the minister cite an example where, you know, alumni paid for the installation of CCTV cameras, and students had to, you know, reportedly bring them down. In Boko, students had to turn on teachers, enforcing exam rules, injuring two and damaging school property. And what was their crime? Their crime was refusing to allow more practice. The minister mentioned one thing that a lot of you have echoed for a lot of years now. The minister linked the laxity of, you know, students, of teachers, and the reason why indiscipline is on the rise in schools to the repeal of capital punishment in schools. And the minister argues that this has created a perception of reduced consequences for serious misconduct. So this morning, I want us to be honest with ourselves. This is not a Boko problem or a Prempeh College problem or an Accra problem. The same situation happens here. You remember, TTI were told that one student stabbed a teacher. There are games and students fight each other. They wound each other and all sort of acts of indiscipline going on here and there or happening here and there. Teachers are no longer safe. And once they see a scuffle ensue, all they need to do is protect themselves first, because who am I to go break a fight and then they will turn on me? So yes, the matter of indiscipline is becoming stronger within our schools. And the education minister is of the view that if we do not tackle it now, we will not be able to tackle it anymore. The classroom is supposed to be the one place where discipline is taught, not the one place or the place that discipline dies. So this morning, we are not here to say that GES has been asleep. GES even insists that misconduct isn't going unpunished. But their hands are tied. You speak to teachers. Well, this morning, I've attempted speaking to some teachers and getting their thoughts on this, but all of them have declined to speak because, the sort of bureaucracies and issues within our education system is one that we really would not be able to unravel. But let's be fair. Teachers have been constrained for a long time now. We all went to schools. And in our days, capital punishment was not repealed. Teachers had the will and the power to be able to exert any form of punishment on us. Whereas there were some teachers who went overboard. Generally, we had to conform to the rules and regulations of the schools because we were afraid of the consequences. And being afraid of the consequences was as a result of we not being able to bear the consequences. But now what do we see? We are counting incidents. Students gang up and beat teachers. I saw a video recently where some students brought, you know, and a speaker of a sort to school, and they were playing loud music on campus. And a teacher went in there to see the item. You should see the video. A student went in there and grabbed the speaker from the teacher and pushed him away. Charlie, who are you to come seize this item? And the teacher, left powerless, had to leave, bow down his head in shame and leave. Gone were the days where you would even bring a remote control to school. Charlie! You have to hide the remote control under your skin. Remote control. without any gadget, just a remote control. Woe unto you. I'm not saying that the teachers were so ruthless and they were, I don't know. But what I'm saying is we were made aware of the consequences, and because the consequences were unbearable, we had to succumb to the rules and regulations of the school. But this is where we have to take a firm but neutral line in this conversation. Discipline has to be instilled or brought back within our various schools. But discipline cannot be restored by punishment alone. Neither can it be restored by talk, because we repeal the capital punishment for more lesser punishments. And many of that would have to fall on counseling and speaking to students, but that clearly isn't working. So discipline cannot be restored by talk alone. Ruthless enforcement, as the minister is preaching for, without addressing certain fundamental issues. Issues such as overcrowding within our schools. Once you have a lot more students on campus and they overcrowd, overshadow the teachers will feel powerless, regardless of the consequences there are. I remember back in school when you're late, you stand outside, and then after the morning's assembly and everything, all of you will be gathered inside and then you'll be dealt with. It got to a point where our population rose to a certain level, and then when people are locked outside, they'll have to jump the wall. Majority of them jump the wall, and then they'll disperse into the crowd. Who are you going to chase after? Who are you going to get? You get me? So overcrowding in schools also plays a role in our inability to enforce really strictly regulations that will instill discipline within our students. What are we looking at? What should we be looking at? Must we only look at enforcing discipline only through ruthless means, or bringing back the punitive measures, capital punishment and the likes? Today we have a generation now that have learned that there is no real cost to crossing the line. There is no real consequences. In fact, the consequences are bearable. So yes, to some extent, I agree with the minister. We need to give GES more teeth. GES requires more teeth to bite, and to bite hard. But a teeth without a jaw will not be able to bite. What matters now is which actions should get enforced. How consistently are we going to enforce these actions? And whether or not parents and communities will carry the share of that particular weight too, because the weight cannot only lie on teachers. So this morning, I'm not going to talk a lot. I'll allow you to come through, because a lot of you have expressed, you know, your sentiment on the growing amount of indiscipline within our schools. So this morning, this for me is a good news from the Minister of Education. If you were handed the pen to redraw the disciplinary code of our respective senior high schools, if you were given the power to design our disciplinary code for the various senior high schools, what would you write? What would you put in there? What would you focus on? What should we be targeting to ensure that discipline returns to our various pre-tertiary institutions? Are we looking at automatic dismissal for drug dealing and assault on teachers? Are we looking at bringing back stronger sanctions short of the old corporal punishment regime? Are we looking at mandatory parental accountability hearings? Or maybe you would suggest that we just look at the environment within which the students live in. Counseling, congestion, supervision, even before the punishment can even work. So this morning I want to hear from you. What is your take, or what do you make of the education minister's resolve to bringing back the punishment regime? In fact, the words of the minister is plain. To strengthen GES to be ruthless in fighting indiscipline, the growing amount of indiscipline. I shouldn't even use growing amount because it's already grown. The amount of discipline within our respective pre-tertiary institutions or secondary schools. What's your take on it? And if you are given the opportunity to draw the code of conduct or the disciplinary code within our SHS, or what the minister or what GES should look at or to include within the punishment regime or to include within the disciplinary code, what would you suggest or what do you think should be included in there? Well, I want to hear from you. 020-105-1055. Call me, send me a message, let me hear from you. 020-105-1055. What do you make of the Minister of Education's resolve to bringing back discipline, giving GES more teeth to bite? And what should they be looking at? Hello, good morning.
2: Good morning, Mr. Arafat.
0: Good morning, Mr. Klinsmann. How are you?
2: Well, yes, I'm surviving.
0: We thank God. What's your take on this?
2: Yes. Strict discipline must be brought back. And it must start from homes. You see, charity begins at home. Mm-hmm. All the indolence that we are experiencing is from the homes. It's not only from the school. It's carried from the home to the school. If you want to uproot a plant, uproot it from its root, but don't cut the branches, you help the situation. So the indiscipline is from the parents. Look at what happened in Parliament. Somebody was chewing papers in Parliament. Is he not a parent? What is he telling the children at home, his own children at home? Never children at home. So the indiscipline comes from we, the grown people. We must stand up to that challenge and know that we have made a mistake. Another issue is that we are just coping unnecessarily. If the white man land in Africa, it's not the same. In Ghana, it's not the same. Look at the gangsterism in the United States. This is not being transported to us because we are coping all what is happening there. You are not supposed to meet a child. Capital punishment. What is all that? That's how some of us are brought up. Nasser, I think you are also brought up, and this we are holding a novel position, educating the world. If we were left alone to grow like a wild and my talk in the cow, would we have been in that position today? So the strict discipline, we must draw the line between the white man's culture and our culture. They can never be the same and must never be the same. Greetings, Majid Okurugo. Good morning, guys.
0: Good morning to you, Mr. Klinsmann, for coming through. Well, he says he's in full support of the education minister's resolve to bringing back discipline in our senior high schools and giving more authority to GES to instill discipline in our students or the senior high school students. He bemoans, lack of a better word, our more or less duplication of foreign culture into our education system, where within the foreign land, students are not really, really giving, you know, that bit of punishment, i.e., that is being meted with, you know, capital punishment or corporal punishment and what have you. And he feels, Charlie, it's high time we look at our own situation and deal with our students our own way. That is the language they understand. So he agrees with that. 020-105-1055. The education minister says enough of the indiscipline in senior high schools. we are bringing back the punishment regime in senior high schools. In fact, we are going to give GES the authority to deal ruthlessly with indisciplined students on their various campuses. What do you make of this? And what actions, disciplinary code, should be included? Hello, good morning.
3: Good morning.
0: How are you doing, sir?
3: I'm well, but it's great. It's Stephen.
0: Oh, Stephen, my brother, how are you?
3: I'm well, but
0: fantastic. Let's hear your take on this. What do you make of this? And what Education Ministry should be looking at?
3: I'm in total support of it. And the first and foremost, what I would say is that the chunk of the issue lies on the parents. If you're giving your ward proper training in the house, I don't think you will go on campus and misbehave. Because you know, the child will know the reason why he's in school. He know what he wants to achieve at the end of the day. So he will not involve himself in any act of indiscipline. But if we tend to just raise our children, instead of them us to train them in the house, they go and anyone can influence them to misbehave anyhow. But if you give them proper training for them to know the reason why they are going to school and what you want them to achieve at the end of the day for their life in the future, I don't think they will go on and misbehave. And I also support that the capital punishment and those disciplinary actions should be brought back to the school, because you and I know that in the 2000s, 2010, there was discipline. You dare not take anything to campus. You are scared, because what will happen to you? You will not like it. And you can be sacked from the school. You can be debarred. Anything at all can happen to you in the course of you displaying indiscipline action on campus. But right now, what is it? It got to a time that parents, teachers even had no part to play in our school system. Their own world, they had no part in their life on campus. What is this? We cannot copy blindly from the white. The white, they are different. Their culture is different from ours. So we should just stick to our culture and train our children with, so that in the future, we'll have a better nation to build on. Amen. Thank you
0: very much, Stephen, for coming through. Well, Stephen says he supports this 100%, and also calling on parents. He says that we should also be focusing on parents. In fact, we should include parents in this. Once parents are able to discipline or train their children very well, it will be an easy task for teachers on campuses. 0201051055. 0201051055. In case you just joined us, the conversation on the table this morning has it that the Education Minister, the Honorable Haruna Idrisu, in Parliament has addressed the entire country. And in that address, he bemoaned the level of indiscipline within our various senior high schools. He says, Charlie, there's a lot happening in the secondary schools that we cannot be proud of. Students ganging up, assaulting teachers, selling drugs on campus, you know, destroying school property, acting like

0: think what he has brought up is something that we, in the olden days, we call it Widubanaizo. Wabamo. Do you get it? Those days when you go to secondary school and academically you are no good, they will sack you. Apart from you demonstrating an indisciplined act, even when you are not academically good, they will sack you. But in these days, you get some people who are not even good and they are still in secondary schools because they say free education and inclusive education for everyone. They are not saying that if you are not academically good, you should not go to school. But nowadays, some of the students, the sort of attitude that they are demonstrating in secondary school, they are very bad. If you sack them and if you come home, those days you fear that how can a student be in a secondary school and selling weed in school? You see, so I think if he has brought this up, he should just institute it very fast. Because the attitude that some of the guys are bringing up is very bad. And these guys are the ones who are coming to be our future leaders. So you know the sort of problem that you are going to have in the country in the near future. So it's very good that he is bringing it up. Thank you.
1: Thank you very much. A call from a Sipon. Well, a call says this is a good call at a good time from the education minister, and it's high time we all rally behind him and get this addressed or dealt with. 020-105-1055. The education minister is telling the needs. Yes, sir. Good morning.
2: Yeah, afternoon.
1: We are doing very well, Kofi. How are you doing?
2: No, not so bad.
1: With Tango. Ethiopia. Sure. Let's hear you.
2: Yeah, right. But
1: yes, sir.
2: You go school, you know. One admission from grandpa. Hey, a portion do a man. A sign undertaking. As to the code of conduct of the school, a sign, witness a sign, maybe your parent and a guardian. To me, no. So, by yeah, disciplinary committee at old school, on either way you will need to make ye, according to undertaking a sign, you know. Mama, for a bamboo be on a banner there, be them. I had them prepare our circle. That would be better. According to undertaking a sign, you know, what circle? Into another school. No, will be so. There, quite the old record for your former school, Fabra. What I'm going to do into Munkohong, quite into sacking the better. Better. Why are the medals?
1: All right. Thank you very much for coming through. Most grateful. 020-105-1055. That is how you can also be a part of this conversation. What do you make of the education minister's resolve to returning discipline in our senior high schools? Hello, good morning.
3: Yeah, good morning, Daniel on the line.
1: Daniel, I trust you're doing well. Let's hear you.
3: Great, great. Mm. In fact, to me, it's going to be one of the best things that will ever happen to Ghana Education Service and Ghana as a whole. Due to lack of discipline, students, even to the extent of beating their own teachers, even plucking their eyes, using knife and other things against the teachers, all because we are copying blindly that nobody should be beaten. I went to school, I was beaten, I sat up right, and I was beginning to do writing. And since then, my punishment has reduced. If anything, maybe they only asked me to clean the board or whatever. But today, who dare you? And some parents even will, to the extent of even going to the school, that where their award or their whatever is beaten. Those are the things bringing indiscipline. And in this discipline, because they are going

0: be the future leaders of tomorrow. If those things are not, or those children are not disciplined well, they will carry hate everywhere and be behaving anyhow. That's my stake this morning. Thank you.
1: Oh, thank you very much, Daniel, for coming through. Well, he says if this comes into fruition, it will be the best decision within the education industry or sector as we speak. Thank you very much for coming through. Well, he says this is a right call by the education minister. 0201051055. 0201051055. What do you make of the education minister's resolve to, you know, bringing discipline or bringing back discipline into our senior high schools? He says enough is enough. He's going to give GES the authority to instill discipline in our students, especially within the secondary schools. He says it is enough. Students have assaulted teachers for quite too long. Students have, you know, gone their ways, done what they want to do for quite too long. Some have acted the way they want to. Enough is enough. We are going to give GES the authority, more teeth to bite, to deal with you ruthlessly. What's your take on this? Should we look at a different alternative? Let me hear from you. Hello, good morning.
2: My brother.
1: Baba Keten, how are you?
2: Yeah, how fine.
1: Thank God it's Friday.
2: Yes.
1: Fantastic. Let's hear you on this. What do you make of this?
2: Yes. And I tell you, I'm not to go. Maybe I'll be on your man car home. I'm going to go to the lawyer. I'm going to go to the chairman or original minister. Sure. Or there, yes, you could not more discipline or you, Juma. You're not discipline when you, Juma, one before. 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Now, if you know, one kid there, teacher, no discipline, or the master, no, I get 20%, but 80% now, but now, or there, then 80%, no, at the trouble from who direction. But I would win your goodness, I was with the teacher, no discipline, now, could you own to? It's about, no, it's in banana, madam, one, no, but when young, what's it? One tin oma, nimpa, osu nimpa no osu abwa, abwa winyano, but nimpa winyano watitin. 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Iti ya bani the president nas na nade, Minister Nasu, there, what did the man all about? On French teacher woman. The teacher is woman there. We need the effort one kasa, good time, medicine about for about. Or the wrong thing or their chin. But when you're the wrong thing, not only the right thing, Manka Tani, they're bad, they're bad, because when you have more opportunity. Or don't want to see that way.
1: Thank you very much, Baba Keten. I agree with what you shared. Okay, one more call. Because we have another conversation to dive into. So one more, our last call on this, and then we'll dive into our next conversation. Hello, good morning.
3: Good morning. This is Ali calling from Apremdo Barracks.
1: Ali from Apremdo Barracks. Let's hear your thoughts on this.
3: It's a serious matter. Recalcitrant attitude is from their parent or from home. So they should be dealing with severely. Otherwise, how can a student have the courage to be selling marijuana weed in schools? A pity. So they should be dealt with and sat them so that it becomes deterrent to the others. Thank you.
1: All right. Thank you very much, Ali from Apremdo Barracks. At this juncture, we'll go for a brief commercial break. Okay, let me give you just 30 seconds. Sule is here. I'll pick Sule's thoughts because He's also coming from the education space. For those of you who don't know, let me hear from you briefly. Hello, good morning.
4: Yeah, good morning, Arafat.
1: You have just 30 seconds. Let me hear you.
4: This is Roland.
1: Roland.
4: From Abuadi.
1: Okay, Roland, let's hear you.
4: All right, I'm happy for this morning show. And the fact is that there is this saying that spare the rod and spoil the child. And then looking at these children, in fact, they deserve discipline. All of us passed through this. You remember during our days, when you are going to school, you are scared that when you will get late, you will be last. Every child fears kings.
1: Yep.
4: So at least it is very good and going good direction. But I want the ministry to also come out with a specification. At least, so our teachers, when you are there, they should discipline the children. They can go beyond what it is. So they should clarify it. How are they going to do it? Is it 2 lashes maximum, 3 lashes maximum? When they clarify it, I think it will help everybody, so that no teacher will go beyond expectation.
1: All right.
4: Thank you so much.
1: Thank you very much, Roland, for coming through. I will not pick any more calls. Sule, good morning.
5: Good morning.
1: How are you doing?
5: I'm good, by God's grace. And you?
1: I'm doing very well. Your jersey tells me that Ghana is going to win this match.
5: Trust me, I told someone that our next match is against Colombia, right?
1: Yeah.
5: Samignon will open his scoring.
1: Fantastic.
5: I have the firmest belief that this is the time he's going to show up.
1: Nice one.
5: So, if anything to go by from what I have seen so far, I mean, if you are scoring two, Samignon will get a goal from that game.
1: So whatever Samignon goes... Samignon to score.
5: Precisely.
1: Samignon boys, to score. Investors.
5: Definitely Samignon to score.
1: Investors. Kenneth.
5: And Ghana is winning the match.
1: Ghana is winning. So Samignon to score and Ghana to win.
5: Precisely.
1: This is solid investment for the weekend. Zule, for those of you who do not know, and let me give a proper introduction to who Zule is. So Zule is... an aspiring deputy regional secretary for the NDC. He is known within the NDC as Comrade Sule. He is Suleiman Yaya Anafo, and he is contesting to become the assistant or deputy, sorry, that's the right word, deputy regional secretary of the NDC. Well, this morning we'll dive into who he is, what he's been able to achieve within the NDC, what strengths he's coming on board with, and then some other pertinent issues within the NDC's regional, you know, party as a whole and what he brings onto the table. But one thing that you also do not know about Sule is that in his experience, he's also taught, you know, students. Sule is a very big man. For those of you who do not know, he's a very learned individual. He's taught in school, so he has that experience. He's taught English and literature, Archbishop Porter Girls, and so many other schools. So he is in there and understands firsthand what the situation is within our senior high schools. Sule, you agree with me that indiscipline for quite some time now has been a big issue within our senior high schools. The education minister, the Honorable Haruna Idrisu, in parliament this week has mentioned that, Chale, enough of the indiscipline. What we are going to do is bring back the punishment regime within our senior high schools. In fact, we are going to give GES more teeth to bite, to deal ruthlessly with indiscipline. As a man who used to teach within senior high schools, getting to see indiscipline, hearing of indiscipline and all of that, what do you make of this position or this news from the education minister?
5: I think it's a call in the right direction to start with. If we talk about indiscipline, specifically in the second cycle institutions, trust me, you cannot imagine sometimes the level of indiscipline. I believe that if we are trying to bring people up as well-meaning citizens to play a role that would contribute to national development, that kind of molding should be a holistic one. it should not be geared towards the academic aspect alone. It should be something that should tackle the moral aspects of that individual, so that if that individual is done with his education, he can fit into any society, any environment. That was the concept of the early education. So you see, with the early education, if you read about educational history, we are told that it started from the castles. And when the Europeans arrived in Ghana, the concept was that they were looking for individuals who could assist them to administer the plans, the ideas that they were bringing on board. So they needed a certain group of people with a certain touch, a certain level of experience, a certain level of upbringing, a certain level of discipline. So when they tell you that the program starts at 6 o'clock, you would be there before 6 o'clock. And when it's 6 o'clock, the program will start at 6 o'clock. Sometimes you sit back and you look at today's world and people jokingly mention things like the Ghanaian time. It's nothing like the Ghanaian time.
1: Hmm.
5: We're sent to school to go through a certain level of training. In the boarding house, you're supposed to be up by 5 a.m. Get yourself ready. By 6 o'clock, 6:30, you should be seated in class. The boarding is not your home. So that kind of upbringing, that kind of training was to mold you into an individual who could fit into any environment. The question is, why is it that if individuals or Ghanaians move from this environment to Europe, to America, any part of the world, Asia, and they are told to get to work at 5 a.m., they get there at 5 a.m. If they are told to get to work at 4 a.m., they get to work at 4 a.m.
1: But in Ghana, it's different.
5: In Ghana, if you tell people to be there at 7, at 9, because the program will start at 9, they'll tell you, oh, by now, the 1 year ready. You see, I mean, what is happening with us? It is all part of the indiscipline. It is all part of the indiscipline. That's how come, you see, time is everything. Time is everything in today's world. If you are dealing with a foreign investor and he says that he needs you at a said location, they say 9 o'clock and you are not there, he will tell you are not serious. He will consider you someone who is not ready for the job.
1: True.
5: But in Ghana, the excuse is that it's either my child was not feeling well.
1: There's traffic. Something happened.
5: Why didn't you get up 3 a.m.? You know you're supposed to be there at 4. And you know there's some level of traffic. Get up at 4 a.m. Get to the place and be there. Be ready for action. I said in the first place that it is a call in the right direction. Because if you look at the rate at which indiscipline is creeping into our society, what we see currently is a reflection of what is happening in our second cycle institutions. It's a typical reflection. Because there's a saying that when you put in garbage, garbage will be what churned out.
1: True.
5: So the point is that are we feeding the society with the right kind of individuals, with the right kind of mindset, with the right kind of attitude? If our education is all about a holistic upbringing, why are we seeing otherwise in society? People talk about corruption and we think that, oh, it is limited to a particular group of individuals. It is associated with a certain behavior. No. All these attitudes are reflection of our failing educational system.
1: Mm.
5: So I am happy the Minister of Education is saying this. And I think it is coming, I wouldn't say too late, but at a
1: it's
5: time...
1: It's better late than ever.
5: It's better late than never.
1: Mm.
5: It is coming at a time that we need people to stand up and to be counted.
1: Mm.
5: And this is a clear demonstration of leadership. So I'm excited about it.
1: Mm.
5: Now, the other aspect is that how are we going to go about it? Like, I think the gentleman or the last caller mentioned, it should be a blend. The issues are not the same, and we cannot use the same solution for all the issues or all the problems that we encounter as far as discipline is concerned. So if we are not going to use the same solution, then we should have some spelled out guidelines. Then we know how to go about it. This should be guidelines that would allow discretion. But allowing guidelines that would allow discretion, we should equally be mindful as educators to also know that that child you are training is your own. If you see that child you are training as your own, you would approach the issue with the right mindset, and then you would instill the proper discipline. You see, when a student is happy receiving canes, I don't know whether you experience this in school. We have students where when there's an issue and there's some form of discipline, let's say caning, that is where they receive recognition in class because friends or colleagues would applaud them.
1: Yeah.
5: They are able to stand and receive the cane beautifully. They will not fidget. They will not blink an eye. They will stand there firmly and receive the canes. And you find people applaud them. With such an individual, with such child, if you are asked to go and discipline such student and you want to employ the cane as a way of correcting that child, trust me, you'd rather be adding to his excitement. You'd rather be adding to his ego. You'd rather be building him up for people to recognize that, oh, this child, dear, when it comes to cane, dear, he's the best.
1: So we should look at the approach.
5: The point is that with such a child, you don't use the cane.
1: Yeah.
5: You can devise a different strategy. Get the child to write in an exercise book and say, I would not repeat this action again. I would not repeat this action again. About 200, 100, 1,000, 500 times. Just keep the child. It's possible if you know that the child's handwriting is bad. Knowing very well that at the second cycle institution, we do not teach writing. You can devise a strategy. Get the child to write. I will not repeat this again. Continues like we used to write in my first copy, my second copy, or in my third copy book. In that way, indirectly, you'll be helping the child to correct, or to reform his handwriting.
1: Yeah.
5: That is a corrective measure for such a child. But the child that is also scared of the cane, in quotes, scared of the cane, he sees the cane and he's shaking. With such a child, if you think that at that point in time, one stroke or two will get the child to sit up and not to repeat what he or she did to warrant that kind of action, it puts some level of fear in that child that if I am not careful and I repeat this action again,
1: this is my punishment.
5: This is my punishment. So she gets fully aware of his environment and she says that, oh, no, I'm not supposed to do this. She would not repeat that. Okay. You could also be looking at a case or an issue where you have a class, okay, and you have individuals in that class who are extremely, they are very disciplined. But you see, their high level of discipline is attracting disaffection for them. Because if teachers show up in class, you find them exhibit the prim and proper kind of behavior.
1: Yeah.
5: So if the teacher leaves the class, you find his colleagues threatening him, using offensive words, trying to project a certain picture that you think that you are better. You think you are better than us. We are in the same class, and you are trying to show off that kind of. You see,
1: take all the glory.
5: Precisely, psychologically, that child gets affected. It gets to a point that child also would want to begin to exhibit signs of indiscipline in order to allow him or her to fit into that environment. So I believe that if we are, we want to approach this, it should be a holistic approach. And individuals should have the prerequisite knowledge and training to allow them to be able to detect where and when a particular kind of punishment should be applied. If we don't have it that way, trust me, I taught in a school where at the beginning, bro, trust me, if a teacher is descending a staircase and a student is climbing up, the students would have to stand and wait for the teacher to get down before she ascends the staircase. It got to a point that you find a student and then a teacher, one descending and one ascending. But I walked into an office with a group of students to interview someone at the 37 Military Hospital in Accra. And when we got there, look, I was shocked by the response of a senior military officer at the 37 Military Hospital. Because when we got there, we're not in the school attire. It was a print, and he had the name of the school was not in the print. But when we got there, and then the senior military officer was descending the staircase, my girl stood still, shifted to one side of the staircase, maintained their position, allowed all those who were descending from the staircase to get down before they made the attempt to ascend or climb the staircase. Not knowing the military officer was on the next stretch of the staircase, he descended and got to the floor where we are. And the first question he asked was that, did you attend Archbishop Porter Girls Secondary School? And we're amazed. It was a straightforward way. Are you students of Archbishop Porter Girls Secondary School? And then my girls responded, yes. And his response was that what you exhibited down there confirmed my thoughts. And so I wanted to come and then confirm it for myself. Because the wife of the senior military officer was a student student of Archbishop Porter Girls. And it was in the same scenario he met the wife.
1: Fantastic.
5: In the UK.
1: Fantastic.
5: So you can imagine, these days, the students that we are bringing up,
1: we need to do better.
5: I think we can do better.
1: All right. Let's go for a quick commercial break and return. We're diving to the main reason why you're here. a conversation on your candidate chart, what you're bringing to the table, and why the NDC should look your way and give you the nod to represent them as their deputy regional secretary. Folks, we're going for a quick commercial break. We'll return and dive into that conversation.
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2: All right, welcome back from the short commercial break, and we're getting into our conversation proper. Folks, as the NDC is gearing up for its regional executive elections, the contest for deputy regional secretary is shaping up to be one to watch. Now, this morning, we have in studio Comrade Suleiman Yahya Nafu, popularly known as Comrade Sule, communications professional, currently the media coordinator to the Western Regional Minister's Office. He is throwing his hat in the ring for that position. He comes with over a decade of grassroots party service, from branch secretary to dean of organizers, and a whole lot of things. But some look at the amount of rich experience that he has, and he asks the question, and they ask the question, will experience alone be enough to win the seat of a deputy regional secretary? Well, this morning, we'll put his vision, his record, his readiness to the test. He will tell us what he asks, what he can offer, and why you should elect him as the next deputy regional secretary of the NDC. Good morning to you once again, my brother. You're welcome.
3: Thank you, Arafat. And good morning to you.
2: Fantastic.
3: Good morning to our listeners this morning.
2: Nice one. The deputy regional secretary position, many would term as largely an administrative duty. This is a duty that indirectly positions you behind the scenes. So you do a lot of the work behind the scenes, right? But as a man who, throughout his political career and years, you've played very active role, a communicator for that matter, wield a strong background in communication. Someone would look at this and say, there's some bit of disparity. A man who, you know, has always been in the spotlight now wants to bury himself in the dark in a position that would hide you behind the scenes. Why would you want such a role and not go for what someone would say you are born for, communications?
3: Thank you very much. Before I respond to your questions, please permit me to this morning send out some greetings to very important individuals in my party, in the region, at the branch level, at the constituency level, at any level of the party. First and foremost, I would like to express my gratitude to the regional minister for the opportunity to serve in a role that allowed me to learn on the job. I'm somebody, I believe in learning, relearning, and then unlearning. There is no way learning should stop in an individual's life. If you really want to excel in whatever you are doing, you should be prepared and ready to learn. It could be on the job, it could be in a different environment, it could be in a place that would allow you to have the opportunity to assess your strengths and your weaknesses. That would allow you to begin to formulate plans and measures that will also allow you to grow, to become a solid individual. And he has given me that opportunity. In fact, he has allowed me to play a role that people will not ordinarily see me. But behind the scenes, like you said, I think that these are very relevant roles that allows an individual to grow. So this morning, I would want to use the opportunity to say a very big thank you to the regional minister, Honorable Joseph Nelson, for the opportunity to serve in a capacity that has allowed me to learn on the job. Technically, he's still
2: the regional secretary of the NDC.
3: Secretary of the NDC. I believe you are aware.
2: Yeah.
3: And before I decided to make this step, I spoke to him and sought his blessing as a father. And his response was refreshing. His words alone, that he believes that I'm a solid material, and if given the opportunity, I will excel at any challenge that is thrown at me. So that alone is refreshing enough. Secondly, I would also want to express my gratitude to Honorable Majid Okrugu. Now, I had the opportunity to coordinate most of the campaign activities prior to the 2024 election. And for the first time in the history of EFIA as a constituency, we won the presidential elections. It was just by a whisker that we lost the parliamentary elections. And I believe that we've learned our lessons. And going forward, trust me, if we're able to fix and push things into the right places, the seats will be won by the NDC in the next elections by Honorable Majid Okrugu. Majid is also an individual who allowed me to express myself. I'm not so much about the fame. I always want to hide behind the scenes and pull the strings. That's what I do best. And I carefully selected the deputy regional secretary position because, you see, I want to be effective in behind the scenes, be very effective and allow people to rather begin to recommend and tell me that no, what you are doing is supposed to be exhibited to the whole world. Because I believe in humility, I believe in service, and I believe that as an individual you should be humble enough to learn from the people around you, irrespective of the person's status, the person's caliber, or where the person is coming from. So, like I said, Majid gave me that opportunity. And anybody who knows EFIA very well would understand that basically, Majid was the face, but largely, I was given the opportunity to pull the strings behind the scene.
2: So what you're saying is that you, although you are a communicator, you've been known in circles as communicating, organizing stuff, you play a very huge role as well behind the scenes. And that is, in fact, what you love doing.
3: That is
2: pulling strings behind the scenes.
3: It's, you know, if you look at the NDC and His Excellency John Dramani Mahama's excellent or sterling performance, most of our well-organized programs, most of the display. There's a gentleman called Stan Dogbe. I don't know.
2: The deputy chief of staff.
3: Precisely.
2: In charge of operations.
3: In charge of operations. He's always behind the scenes. If you're not careful, you wouldn't even notice him. He does so well with the organization, with administration and certain things behind the scenes. And I have always loved that approach. You see, I want to be seen to be somebody who would always want to contribute my quota to whatever we are doing in a very quiet way. Because I don't want to be loud. I'm not the loud kind of person. I'm not loud. But if I get the opportunity to make my point, I make them forcefully. If I get the opportunity to showcase what I have, I do it with the best of my abilities.
2: I've been going through your declaration of intent, wanting or telling or informing your fellow members of the NDC about your intention to contest. And in there, there was one thing that caught my attention. One of the things that you're looking forward to doing, which is strengthening communication, you know, between the regional secretariat, constituencies, branches, and of course, grassroots. Someone would look at this, and coming from you, you have been through all the ranks and you're seeking at getting to the top within the regional level. Clearly, it tells that you know something, that communication chain is not as smooth as it should be. Why are you promising that? What exactly have you seen about the communication chain within regional through to grassroots? And what are you going to do to solve that? Not in principle, but in practice. What are you going to do to solve that?
3: I am not promising. I am telling the people, this is what I want to do. That is my target. That is my goal. It's not a promise. It is exactly what I want to do. See, the grassroots happens to be the heartbeat of the party. Without the grassroots, trust me, the party will be in tatters. In the last elections, I saw people go hungry. I saw people go thirsty. Stood at the polling stations from morning till evening. Proceeded from the polling stations to collation centers. Stood there, slept at the collation centers. For what reason? To ensure that their ballots were protected. Because Ghanaians kept telling the NDC that they would never forgive the NDC if the NDC this time round fails to protect their ballots. The grassroots is such a strategic base of the party. Sometimes, you see, if you get the opportunity to serve at the constituency level, probably at the regional level, which I have not been there, I am aspiring and hoping and believing and trusting that my constituent would vote for me. I have learned some basic things at the grassroots level, at the constituency level, which I felt there was some kind of disconnect. See, if you look at how information is conveyed, starts from the national level, it gets to the regional level, it gets to the constituency level, then it is disseminated to the grassroots. Sometimes you get a disconnect somewhere in the middle. You expect the message to be out there, or to be out there at the grassroots level, to allow people to understand what is happening at the party. Interestingly, you find people who are legitimate members of the party, and when they meet you, the question is, they are in Ekosu.
2: They are not in the know.
3: Precisely. They are in Ekosu. I mean, if you are within the circle, I don't think you should be asking me, they are in Ekosu. It tells you there is some form of disconnect. So he would want to find out from you, who happens to be a leader, what is going on. So if a grassroots person is asking you, then it tells you that there's some form of disconnect between the grassroots, the constituency, the region, and to a large extent, the national level.
2: Because I've heard some party grassroots, both within the NDC and the NPP, once we go out there and we have conversations, they say, our regional executives, national executives, they are very distant. We only hear from them when it's close to elections.
3: Precisely. That is the point. Precisely. That is
2: so. So with that, what are you going to do specifically? Because you've described yourself as someone who is available, accessible, and responsive. What exactly are you going to do to make sure you draw them close to you?
3: You see, with the grassroots, what they are looking for is an opportunity to assess your audience, to respond to them when they call on you. Sometimes a simple response to a phone call gets them satisfied. There's something going on. He or she wants to have an understanding of what is going on. He calls you and you don't respond to the call. It is not all the time that the person would call and probably wants to make demand. He's calling to find out something. So you should give everybody the benefit of the doubt. Whoever is calling, just respond to the person. And you see, how you even speak to the person in response to what he's asking from you would help to alleviate the person's concerns. If you don't respond to the person in a very polite way, in a way that would make the person feel wanted, make the person feel respected, you see, you make the person go back and he gets regretted by even putting a call through to you. So my point is that if I'm given the opportunity to serve in that capacity, I'm definitely going to liaise with my boss. And you see, if you look at how information is descended from the pad, it comes through the administrative aspects or arm of the party.
2: Mm, yeah. And that is the office of the secretary.
3: Precisely. Mm. By liaising with my boss, I would definitely go out there and quickly communicate the information to whoever is supposed to receive that information.
2: Mm.
3: I am not only going to go there, I'll go beyond that and try to reach out to individuals who I know are also very influential at the grassroots level in order to allow the information to get to the bottom, to allow people to be fully aware of what is happening. His Excellency John Dramani Mahama, okay, through the Youth Employment Agency, introduced what we call Starter Packs Program for our youth, individuals who were looking for opportunities to go and learn, let's say, how to sew, how to become mechanics, how to become electricians, how to become hairdressers, how to become a number of such initiatives. They were supposed to go through a certain process, get their names registered through the district assemblies, go through a training with a complete starter packs provided for them. And when they are done, the Ejumo Rob program would find a way to initiate them into areas that will allow them to also begin to earn a living for themselves.
2: Mm.
3: Our boys, our girls, a number of them, we're not even aware of some of these programs. So you meet them and they express concerns. Matsude, Warichiche. And you ask, Warichiche Abadi. They will tell you, sewing machine. They will tell you, barbering machine.
2: They do not have full information.
3: They don't have the information.
2: Mm.
3: So that kind of disconnect is what I am seeking to bring on board. So that you see, where I sit, I'll probably advise, okay, in a very humble manner, that you see, we don't think that probably using, let's say, social media platforms would get our information that far. It's one way of getting information out there, but it will not be the only way of getting the information to go far. 105.5 FM. We can set up a table, a desk, allow people to come and go through the filling of forms. You know, naturally or traditionally, that's how we go about things. Some of these programs that were initiated, very beautiful programs. The question was that go to the internet and fill the application form. Go to the internet and apply. Do this and apply. Apply through the internet, through this. And not all our people are precisely or computer inclined or IT inclined. And you expect them to walk into a cafe, sit, and then go through the process, and then eventually get invited to go through whatever training we are talking about. You can simply create a desk, allow them to meet individuals that they know them very well. For example, if you put Arafat at the desk and the people get there and they know though Arafat is the one filling their forms for them. If they want to be aware or find out any information, they just pick a phone. Arafat, my form number failing. What has happened to my form? forms some feeling we could see then the mazina ye the ban we could see then Arafat can update that individual. But if you tell the person to go and sit, go through the IT system, get his application through, and not knowing even who to consult next to have information, it becomes a bit difficult. So I am looking at the opportunity to connect that disconnect between the grassroots and the other structures of the party.
2: Fantastic. We have about 3 minutes to end the show. And a couple of messages coming through already. This one says, good morning to you, Arafat and Comrade Sully. This is a man that I admire so much. He doesn't know me, but I see him from afar. I am not a member of the NDC, but I've seen the few things he's done within EFIA for the NDC. If he should be allowed to go on a post, please, we all must support him to go on a post. For me, if I see even another person in the MPP doing very well and I have to push him, I will push him. These are the guys who would uplift our politics and make our region and country better. Kudos to him. I'm Nanaya from Kwesimintim. Nanaya from Kwesimintim sends a message. He says you're doing very well and hoping that you would go on a post. Let me find out from you one more question before we wrap up. Hopefully we'll have to reschedule and then have another extensive conversation on issues within the region.
3: Precisely.
2: Should you win this election or be given the nod? You've talked about so many things that you want to do, but one critical thing on your heart out of the tall list of things you want to implement as a deputy regional secretary, what is that one major change that you would effect? Again, let's use the wills of the president within your first 90 days. What would be that very first thing you would tackle or address under your office as deputy regional secretary within the NDC?
3: I would make my office very accessible. I would be a voice you can simply trust. Comrade Sule is an embodiment of humility. Comrade Sule is an embodiment of someone who listens. I choose to listen a lot because if you choose to listen, you learn a lot. And believing in learning, relearning, and unlearning, trust me, the people out there are not looking for much. They are just looking for somebody to listen to them. There are people in the system who don't even know where to access basic services.
2: Yeah.
3: So they just roam around and are wondering.
2: They get tired.
3: Where can I get access to this? Where is even this happening? Look, sometimes people call you and you wonder. So are you telling me that you don't know that you can have access to this at this level? So I am saying that information flow is not currently the best. So if I'm given the opportunity, my target is to make sure that that disconnect will be taken out completely, to allow people the opportunity to have access to critical information that can turn their lives around.
2: And it is the office you occupy that holds
3: precisely
2: the information.
3: So my target is to liaise with my boss. Like I said, I'm somebody, I believe in respect for authority. So if I have a boss, I need to definitely respect my boss. I need to be very supportive of my boss. I can put forward my plans, my thoughts forcefully and advise probably with approach how to go about it. But I wouldn't want to try to
2: overstep.
3: Precisely. I'm somebody, I believe in sometimes learning from the very best. That is why I started my submission by saying that I would like to express my gratitude
2: to the bosses.
3: Fantastic. These are individuals. I'm one of the individuals who were couched and trained by Uncle Tutu Bikwachi, if you care to know. I remember those days when we had what we call the phone booths. We were people who were people sometimes see me and they think that you are just a new face in the system. Mm. No, we've been there.
2: We've been there. I remember working behind the scenes.
3: I remember when we lost elections in 2000, right? When President Kufuor won power. In the Western region, it was extremely difficult to put on an NDC attack. Myself and some few individuals, including the current chairman of the NDC, at EFIA, and some individuals formed what we call the Sankofa group. We designed for ourselves NDC t-shirt with a Sankofa sign, a bird stretching backwards to pick an egg, and telling people. And what we did was that on Saturdays, we kept having meetings at different locations, and we put on the Sankofa. And when we are going, the kind of insults that we kept receiving, you know, perhaps right after the elections, and then President Kufuor, it was like, yeah, you must my friend Klerov. But you see, we were bold enough to put on the t-shirts and walk the streets of Western Region,
2: and do what you need to do.
3: And we'll do what we needed to do.
2: Fantastic.
3: Because, look, you can't just sit back and say that because you've been defeated, you're not going to do anything. No, it doesn't work like that. So trust me. In fact, Uncle was one of the individuals who, through his very big lens, I mean, identified some of us and occasionally would invite us to the house and teach us some basic things
2: to do
3: that we needed to learn in order to become better individuals within the circles that we find ourselves.
2: The calls are coming through, but unfortunately, I will not be able to pick anymore. I'll not be able to pick calls. So please bear with me. Yes, Remwa, bear with me. Would get

0: hopefully next week certainly, we'll dive into this conversation once again, and then we'll eat into the other areas and also some other underlying issues within the region and, of course, within the NDC, and then we'll talk about all of them. But thank you very much for coming through this morning, and we're hoping that Black Stars will win. Semenyo will score a goal.
1: Thank you very much for the opportunity, Arafat. Mm. And let me also say a very big thank you to those who had the opportunity to contribute to our discussion, and also keep telling my grassroots that you see, they are the heartbeat of the party. I saw what the grassroots did firsthand, or I have seen what the grassroots, I mean, they've been doing, I mean, over the period. And I think that Comrade Sule would be a voice they can simply trust.
0: Thank you. Thank you very much. That was Comrade Sule, Suleiman Yahya Nafo. Folks, this is a first part of our conversation. We'll have a second part certainly next week. And we're diving into all the nitty-gritties. And I'm sure, I know that you have a lot you want to share. So I'll give you enough opportunity next week to also share your take or contribute to this conversation. My name is Arafat Musa. I was here with Kenneth Aban and the entire team, and we brought to you Western Echo Friday's edition. We'll meet you same time next week, Monday to Friday, right here on Beach 105.5 FM. Until then, go out there to support the Black Stars. Bye-bye.

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I just swerve on him, sort of like I missed that deer. 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I do it cause I get it, I got $1 billion credit. 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

0: Hello and good afternoon. Welcome to the holiday edition of the City Prime News on 97.3 City FM. I am Fauzu Masaudu. Coming up, NADMO commences nationwide relief as flood death toll rises to 34.
1: Around the Pombros area, the whole place has been encroached, and they actually feel very powerful. My fear that if care is not taken, there is going to be a major disaster in respect of health issues, that's cholera.
0: Also coming up, Wejagbawe MP blames encroachments for recurring floods and warns of cholera risk.
2: As we are talking about rule of law and abduction, this is an appropriate forum for us to call on the IGP, to call Baba Anenga and his squad into order, because you are killing people without giving them the right to be heard.
0: And still ahead, Upper East Ghana Bar Association condemns alleged extrajudicial killings by IGP's Black Maria unit.
3: We have to make it better. Yeah. So it is in our shoulders to be sure that we add another African team to the next round. That's our duty.
0: And later, Black Stars head coach confidence ahead of clash with Colombia and target historic World Cup round of 16 sports.
3: We have to make it better. Yeah. So it is in our shoulders to be sure that we add another African team to the next round. That's our duty.
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0: Let's settle for the details now. The National Disaster Management Organization, NADMO, says the nationwide death toll from the devastating floods on Monday, June 29, has risen to 34. It also notes that more than 89,000 people have been affected by the flooding. Speaking to the media, the director of Inspectorate, Richard Amu Yate, said NADMO has commenced a nationwide relief exercise.
5: Across the country, the numbers of the persons who were affected and displaced by these floods has increased, with Greater Accra region still leading the pack. Greater Accra region now has over 54,712 persons who were displaced

0: but they are across the country 34. It could go up. The debt toll could go up because if the mason, we did a matching and realized that some of the people missing have been found dead, then the debt toll will go up and then the missing, those listed as missing, will reduce. That is the most likely scenario.
1: Richard Amuyate is the Director of Inspectorate at the National Disaster Management Organization, NADMO. Now, the Member of Parliament for Wajakbawi, Jerry Ahmed Shaib, has blamed widespread encroachment on wetlands and waterways for the recurring flooding in its constituency. The area was submerged by floodwaters following Monday's downpour, displacing many residents. Speaking on the City Breakfast show, Jerry Ahmed Shaib urged the government to take decisive action to address the recurring flooding.
2: I think that last year there was a visit by His Excellency the President, and then consequently asked that a committee be formed. The visit was around that area. We had info that they were going to deal with that particular area. It's as if it's a whole cartel. It's serious. It is serious. There is nothing like a Ramsar site that we as we speak. Around the Pombros area. The whole place has been encroached, and it's as if, look, when you go there, it's a whole town. And there are major companies there. And they actually feel very powerful, and I do not know who is empowering them. And when the president visited, I was so excited about the fact that he had given directives that let's form a committee and then let us take care of those encroachments. But as we speak, I'm in opposition, so I can only shut up at this point because I do not know what is happening. We have some adjoining lands from the Dansoman Sahara down, which most are Ramsar, and then the Pombros area, which is also largely Ramsar. And these are places that when you visit, you would understand that structures have been erected there, and most of them have no sanctions from the municipal assembly. It's a whole lot.
1: The Wajakbawi MP further warned that flood hits communities in his constituency could face a cholera outbreak if heaps of uncollected garbage are not cleared immediately.
2: Garbage issues, you know, wherever you pass. In fact, one of the issues I'm being confronted with now is the amount of garbage I see around. And that's my fear that if care is not taken, there is going to be a major disaster in respect of health issues, that's cholera. Because, I mean, yesterday I had to go look for the MC to talk to him about how we can even lift the garbage. I did not find him, so I met with the deputy director, who had actually sent me a message later to say that we are bringing in some skippers to come and leave the garbage at some major points. But I'm currently on the ground as we talk. And most roads are inaccessible. We lost lives. Younger women and older women dying, and then even babies. I mean, it's very pathetic. It's devastating.
1: Jerry Ahmed Shaib also called on the Minister for Roads and Highways to prioritize repairs on the pothole-ridden Malam Kaneshi stretch, saying the poor state of the road leaves commuters stranded in traffic for hours.
2: I personally sorted out those potholes early last year on both sides. But I have also realized that there could be an engineering problem with that area. So when it rains, the water stays there. And it ends up depleting or causing problems in the middle of those roads. And so you end up getting the potholes again. As we started having this conversation, I intimated to you that I had shared the videos and conversations from residents to the Minister of Roads, who has indicated to me that he's acknowledged, who acknowledged receipt, and he's told me that he will be working on him. Let me use this opportunity to ask, or to humbly request again that it comes to our aid on this matter. And it is not for the people of Wajakbawi alone. You are looking at the central region. You are looking at Kaswa. You are looking at Botiano. You are looking at all the people that ply that route. And you are asking, why would people stay in? Because you see, now when you are

0: traveling from central region to Accra, it is not about the mileage or the miles from central region to maybe Kaswa, but it's now about when you get to Kaswa, how do you even get to Accra? And that is where the traffic starts.
1: Jerry Ahmed Shaib is the Member of Parliament for Wija Gbawi. Meanwhile, the government has announced a nationwide flood mitigation exercise, including the demolition of illegal structures on waterways and wetlands. The operation, led by the Ghana Armed Forces in collaboration with NADMO, the Ghana Police Service and the Ghana National Fire Service, will also include a nationwide cleanup exercise to reduce the risk of disease outbreaks in affected communities. Addressing journalists, Director General of Joint Operations at the Ghana Armed Forces, Brigadier General Foster Okanyabua, said equipment under the District Road Improvements Program will be deployed to support the exercise.
2: The nationwide cleanup and recovery exercise will focus on restoring public safety, improving sanitation, and preventing secondary disasters such as outbreaks of cholera, typhoid, and other waterborne diseases. Particular attention will be given to the removal of refuse, sills, fallen trees, abandoned vehicles, collapsed structures, and other debris obstructing roads, bridges, drains, and waterways. As part of the operation, the Ghana Armed Forces will deploy personnel, engineers, specialized equipment to clear major drains, streams, rivers, and other critical waterways. In accordance with applicable laws and directives of the appropriate civil authorities, structures illegally erected within waterways or that pose an immediate danger to public safety and flood mitigation efforts may be removed where necessary. The Metropolitan Municipal and District Assemblies have also been directed to organize and clean up and lead cleanup exercises within the respective jurisdictions in support of the national operation. Their efforts will complement those of the Ghana Armed Forces and other security agencies to ensure that all affected communities receive the required attention. Equipment acquired under the District Road Improvement Program is being mobilized to augment ongoing operations across affected areas.
1: He added that motorists should expect traffic diversions on some major routes as the exercise progresses.
2: The public is advised that portions of routes may experience temporary traffic diversions or restricted access while the cleanup and engineering works are underway. Residents are therefore urged to fully cooperate with personnel on the ground and to comply with all traffic management and safety instructions issued by the security agencies. Owners and occupiers of structures located within waterways, drainage reservations, and other environmentally sensitive areas are further urged to cooperate with relevant authorities to facilitate the execution of this physical national assignment. The government remains committed to ensuring that all actions undertaken during the exercises are carried out professionally, humanely, and in accordance with Ghana's laws.
1: Brigadier General Foster Okanyabua is the Director General of Joint Operations at the Ghana Armed Forces. We'll still stay on issues relating to flooding because severe erosion caused by recent flooding at Nsuonano, also known as Peacetown, in the Gasauti municipality, has rendered a bridge inaccessible, disrupting movements in the community. Although residents have built a makeshift bridge through communal labor, they say it remains unsafe, especially for school children. Some residents spoke to City News about the challenges they continue to face.
3: Drainage system, it's curvy. And due to the force of the rain, the water has to pave its way so that it gets a place to pass. You understand me? And looking at this, so you can see by yourself. So it has taken an erosion by itself. So I'm asking, you can say, bridge, you know, you watch it. It's definitely in Shonibe, they ever found one problem. But you can't be anti-mink or can't be anti-mink. But that's how, what we are facing here.
4: The community is suffering as at now. And we need the government to come in and support us to do this. The way we are seeing things, development in the area is high, and we need the government support to come in and support us to do this bridge. In fact, the area is, we are suffering. there are children here to cross this bridge up to Amman from. We are finding it difficult.
1: You heard some residents of Peace Town in the Gasauth municipality speaking to City News about the severe erosion within the area. 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Still ahead, Upper East Ghana Bar Association condemns alleged extrajudicial killings by IGP's Black Maria unit. We are back in it hard. Please stay tuned in.
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6: HR is evolving.

0: Now, because the Upper East Regional Branch of the Ghana Bar Association has condemned what it describes as alleged extrajudicial killings linked to the Inspector General of Police's Special Operations Team, popularly known as the Black Maria, the association alleges that the unit has been involved in the killing of suspects arrested by alleged criminal activities. Speaking at the 44th anniversary remembrance service for the three murdered High Court judges, Upper East Regional GBA President Anthony Namo stressed that every suspect is presumed innocent until proven guilty and is entitled to a fair trial before a competent court.
1: They are truly operation extrajudicial murdered Aziz Idrisu alias Balasa, Safian Hussein, Shamshidi Muhammad, Norbert Anwar Zoya Akupa, Wabil Nia Sandi, Akolgo Abelba, Morgan Anaba, Ayuba, and three other persons that are killed and they are under sand, they come from Navrungu. It is very disconcerting that they will hear rumors, come and fish out young men, pretending to be sending them to Accra, and then they murder them on the way. On this occasion, whilst we are talking about rule of law and abduction, this is an appropriate forum for us to call on the IGP, to call Baba Ananga and his squad, and to order, because you are killing people without giving them the right to be heard. So IGP and his men, the work that the Black Maria is doing in Bolga or Upper East Region leaves so much to be desired.
0: Anthony Namo is the Upper East Regional President of the Ghana Bar Association. To some more stories, the government says the long-awaited catheterization laboratory at the Komfanoto Teaching Hospital will be completed in August this year. The facility, the hospital's first in its 70-year history, is expected to improve the treatment of heart disease and reduce referrals to Accra and abroad. The administrator of the Ghana Medical Trust Fund, also known as Mahama Cares, Ajua Obobia Dakun Opoku, says the new facility will strengthen cardiovascular care in the Ashanti region and beyond.
2: We are happy with the progress of work, and I see that very, very excited about what this facility will do for cardiovascular treatment. They are saying that it's a one-stop shop. When you enter this place as a sick person, you get your treatment. If it's surgery, you get it. You get where you can, the ICU, you get the wards and everything. There's even a pharmacy in there. The doctors have their own consulting rooms there. The nurses have their stations there and everything. So it's a one-stop shop. Never happened in this country, especially when it comes to cardiac issues. So I am excited about it. And you see, it's not as if it's just the only one we are doing. Kolebu is ready for commissioning now. We promised that at the end of June we'll be done. We are done now. We are looking for the president to go and commission. We move straight to Komfanochi by end of August. Then we go into Tamale, hopefully by September. So clearly, it's not just one thing we are putting out there. We are putting three at a time. So when you are in the Greater Accra and its enclave, you can access Kolebu. If you are in this enclave, you can have access from Komfanochi, Western North, and all the surrounding constituencies can access it. When you go to Tamale also, you can access it there.
0: Ajua Obobia Dakun Opoku is the administrator of the Ghana Medical Trust Fund, also known as Mahama Cares. Now, the Ghana HIV and AIDS Network, GANET, is urging governments to prioritize the procurement of HIV testing commodities. The network has raised concerns over a possible shortage, warning that it could disrupt early diagnosis and treatment programs. Speaking to City News, GANET President Ernest Amuabin Austin cautioned that a depletion of current supplies could undermine progress towards epidemic control and slow efforts to meet global HIV targets.
3: Under the Global Fund arrangement, the government of Ghana is supposed to do some co-financing. Mm-hmm. So the Global Fund runs for 3 years. And government normally will tell the Global Fund, you buy the commodities for the first 2 years. In the third year, we'll buy our components. So we are currently in the third year of their seventh grant. It ends in this December. So at the beginning of this year, government was supposed to have procured enough test kits for not just HIV, for tuberculosis and for malaria as well. Now, as we speak, government has not fulfilled its commitment. So this month, we are running out of the HIV rapid diagnosis test. From September, we're going to run out of cartridges for TB, and then it's going to be the same thing for malaria RDTs. So it's a very critical situation we have on our hands, and the Global Fund has made this known to government. Government is fully aware of what we are discussing.
0: Ernest Amwabin Austin is the president of the Ghana HIV and AIDS Network, GANET. Now, the Bono and Ahafo chairman of the Conference of Heads of Health Training Institutions, Samuel Ansu Frimpong, is urging the government to establish a dedicated infrastructure fund for health training institutions. Speaking at the 2025 annual performance review meeting in Sunyani, he said many institutions depend on internally generated funds for infrastructure projects, a situation he described as unsustainable. He said a dedicated fund would help expand facilities, improving training and strengthen Ghana's healthcare workforce.
2: So if you consider health training institutions, we have common challenges. For instance, we talk about get funds supporting health training institutions. Even though they come into support from time to time, it's not like those who are under the Ghana Education Service. So that is why we are appealing to the government if there can be such arrangement for health training institutions to also benefit directly from get fund. Currently, if you don't have a very strong political figure to lobby for you, is difficult to get it. But if there can be a special arrangement for health training institutions to also benefit, just like the other tertiary institutions, the universities and other training institutions, that would be very helpful to us. Our appeal is also for the government to consider establishing a dedicated fund for health training institutions. Well, normally, if you look at the national budget, I would say that we don't see health training institutions being captured in it, apart from maybe compensations. But when it comes to infrastructure, we always struggle putting up infrastructure from our major IGF.
0: The Bono and Ahafo chairman of the Conference of Heads of Health Training Institutions, Samuel Ansu Frimpong, there. To some other stories, the Ministry of Foreign Affairs has announced an expedited exercise to replace passports that were lost or damaged during this week's devastating floods. In a statement issued today, the ministry expressed its deepest sympathies to families who lost loved ones and all those affected by the floods, which have caused widespread destruction across the country. The ministry says it recognizes that many Ghanaians may have lost their passports or had them damaged during the disaster and has therefore introduced a fast-track replacement process. Affected persons are being asked to contact the ministry between today, July 3, and Friday, July 17, 2026. According to the ministry, all eligible and lost damaged passports will be replaced within 1 week as part of efforts to support victims of the floods. Let's do some sports now, because Ghana's head coach Carlos Queiroz says the Black Stars have a responsibility to become the next African team to reach the FIFA World Cup round of 16 when they face Colombia tomorrow. The Black Stars qualified for the round of 32 as one of the best third place teams after a record 9 African nations reached the knockout stage. So far, only Morocco has progressed to the round of 16, with Senegal, Ivory Coast, DR Congo and Algeria all eliminated. Speaking at a pre-match press conference, the coach said the team is ready for the challenge.
4: We have to make it better. Yeah. So it is in our shoulders to be sure that we add another African team to the next round. That's our duty. Regarding the injuries, everything, all the 25 players are fully ready to play. I'm fully ready. I've been in these situations a couple of times, as you said. Different competitions, but knockout stage, it is something special. There is nothing to compare in football when you go to this stage of everything to the winner, nothing to the loser. Those are the really World Cup start now for us. These are the games that counts and matters. It's more about, it's not only about talent, it's about character, it's about attitude, courage, bravery.
0: Ghana's head coach Carlos Queiroz there. Meanwhile, Black Stars captain Jordan Ayew says Ghana is ready to make the nation proud when they face Colombia tomorrow. Jordan Ayew described the defeat to Croatia as a one-off and expressed confidence that head coach Carlos Queiroz has the right plan for the Colombia clash. Speaking at the pre-match press conference, the captain said the team is fully focused on the knockout encounter.
5: Listen, in football is, I think every game you start is 50-50, and tomorrow is going to be another tight game. And listen, we're going to do our best. We're going to put on a show, and we'll see what will happen. But what I can guarantee is that we'll definitely make Africa proud and Ghana proud. And about the witch doctor, I haven't seen anything about it, so I can't tell you, to be honest.
0: Black Stars captain Jordan, are you there? Now, a Democratic member of the Illinois House of Representatives, Carol Amon, has pledged to dedicate the rest of her public life to raising awareness about the transatlantic slave trade and advocating reparative justice for people of African descent. She made the pledge after being enshrined as the Queen Mother for the peace and development of the Paga Traditional Council, following DNA evidence that traced her ancestry to the Nanya community in the Paga Traditional area of the Upper East Region. The American legislator described the ceremony as an emotional homecoming and reaffirmed the commitment to champion reparations as a pathway to justice.
6: We have been pressed on every side, but we have not been crushed as a people. Our great president in past, he said forward ever and backwards never. Yes, we have been pressed, but never backwards. I thank you for allowing me to travel 5,900 miles back to Nanya. The policy work that I do is in the domain around human suffering, is most hidden but most acute. We work in healthcare, in human services, in awareness of consciousness, and in personal mastery. We want to build and repair. This is hallowed ground, and I intend to spend the remainder of my years making sure that people know that the trafficking didn't start at the Cape, that it didn't start at the dungeon, that it started right here.
0: Carolyn Amon is a Democratic member of the Illinois House of Representatives, and that will be it for this edition of the City Prime News, which has been live from our studio in Accra. Log on to citynewsroom.com for more stories. I am Fauzu Masaudu. Thank you for listening.
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1: I got a fire red bone who go all night long. 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

0: well, this is Mr. Easy Skin Tight. And he featured Afia on this one. And ladies and gentlemen, you are tuning Beach 105.5 FM. This is the holiday vibe, the holiday version. You've been enjoying quality tunes right here. And this is the Sunset Beach. We're exactly 33 minutes into 4 p.m.
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0: Oh, and today is exactly the third day of July 2026. My name is KK. KK about for certainly looking good and feeling good all at once. The rains are down today. It's not giving any bag of wire.
2: And I know get sicker when you stay with me. I go day your body like.
0: And in rainy seasons like this, due to stagnant waters and all, mosquitoes breed a lot. And we need to take them out. We need to take cockroaches out. The house flies. We need to take all of them out. And we're doing this kind courtesy. Holy mosquito spray and quail. It kills all crawling and flying insects. Just name them. And it's going to do the work for you. I'll just walk to any shop near you and ask for holy mosquito spray and quail. The mosquito spray comes in 300, 400, 600, and 750
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0: 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Well, do want to leave the room 15 minutes after you spray. And also, do not be in a space with a burning mosquito coil. Holy mosquito spray and Tuntun Police. Holy mosquito spray. Damn.

0: releasing 2016. Well, ladies and gentlemen, this is Panna coming to you from Techno. Now you the catch in my shot. And of course, we've got some few days more, 15 days more, and Indomie Fest is all the way. 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It's the biggest kids festival you can ever get. 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We have Sweetie, we have Big Boy, Vision, Stretchy, and more. 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It's as simple as that.
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0: 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A good young pata aratatata. 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See, I come again. Oh, when it was at 3:30. Too naughty. Missing me chin hours at 12:30. 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